0: Takbir! Allahu Akbar!
1: Ah, yes, everything is perfectly normal everywhere you look, isn't it? Well, maybe normal's not the right word. But the Democrat Party's getting their way in all kinds of things, though. The jihad, the communist revolution, the anti-capitalist, anti-American movement, that is the Democrat Party, and they're violent. They're violent as hell. But at least they're bad neighbors, too. And one of them assassinated Charlie Kirk last year. Trial ongoing in Utah as we speak. Well, actually, it's still a preliminary hearing. It's not even a trial ongoing. It sure looks like a trial, a five-day preliminary hearing where all the evidence is presented, making it obvious that he's guilty as hell. And this crazy story about the white lady from Westchester County, New York, moving to Ireland, and she found a new boyfriend at an anti-Israel pro-Palestine rally with his Middle Eastern guy, bearded man with a Palestine flag draped over his shoulders going down his back like he's a caped superhero for Hamas, had his Hamas headdress on, and then to the astonishment of no one, he brutally and savagely murdered the American woman from Westchester County, New York. And now he's on the run. Maybe he's in Turkey. Istanbul is a beautiful city. Maybe he fled there. Remarkable stuff. And another story, I'll tell you what, just during the break, our friend Eric weighed in and he said, hey, you know this this lady, you're following this story out of Louisiana, Baton Rouge. Crazy story. The headline out of New Orleans. It was a couple of days ago, day before yesterday, I think. I-110, that's an interstate highway, I-110 chaos, as New Orleans woman, comma, 63, comma, she's not a 22-year-old, 63-year-old woman, nabbed in Baton Rouge because of a highway shooting. What's this? Well, traffic on Interstate 110 in Baton Rouge turned chaotic Sunday. It was the shootout and all that stuff. Then they nabbed her. According to police, a 63-year-old New Orleans woman opened fire on passing drivers after a crash near the I-10, I-110 interchange. They all know that there. Motorists scrambled as shots rang out. One driver was grazed in the head. And the episode ended with officers arresting the suspect at a church off of the scenic highway exit. The scenic highway, where it's very scenic there. I'm not sure if you're familiar with it. Detectives say the woman, identified in booking records as Leah Ann Habib, left her black Nissan Versa, partially blocking the right lane. Hey, what does the race of the Nissan Versa have to do with it? Then began moving between vehicles and trying to force them to stop. She's got a gun in her hand, of course. One driver told investigators she pulled out a chrome revolver, aimed and fired. Well, you should always aim before you fire. You shouldn't just pull out and start shooting. The bullet went through his windshield and grazed his head, according to WBRZ. The driver then hit a retaining wall and crashed into the stalled Versa. The arrest affidavit states. Now, here's the thing. Another motorist reported that Habib pounded on his driver's side door, then climbed into the bed of his Chevrolet Silverado. That's a nice pickup truck, isn't it? The Chevy Silverado. He told officers that she fired shots into the air and damaged the truck's rear glass as he sped away toward the scenic highway exit. Another plug for the scenic highway exit. He pulled into the New Life Baptist Church, where officers later took her into custody. She's in the back of the pickup truck, and dude in the Silverado is like, I think I better keep going until I find a church with cops in the parking lot. Now, here's the thing. We heard from a friend. Eric said, oh yeah, I know this lady. She was a local. She used to live right in Tenleytown in Washington, D.C., very close to the radio station, between the radio station and the National Cathedral. And, you know, it's maybe, two golf strokes away from the radio station. And, this lady apparently was, right in our neighborhood. We might use the same grocery store and all this stuff. but crazy. And here's what I'm told, that she's a radical, screaming lefty, Trump-hating, crazy, you know, Democrat person. Officers recovered a Smith & Wesson 357 Magnum and 33 live rounds of ammunition at the scene. Habib, 63 years old, was booked on attempted second-degree murder. At second degree, because she didn't really plan ahead very well. Aggravated criminal damage to property, simple criminal damage to property, and illegal use of a weapon, according to WAFB. Baton Rouge police said the arrest at New Life Baptist Church happened without any further incident, which is good. Detectives told investigators the Nissan involved in the Baton Rouge episode had been linked to an earlier carjacking in New Orleans, and they were working with New Orleans police on the case. And according to reporting from WGNO, they really like to give credit to every station that's reporting on it. Officials not released further details about the New Orleans carjacking while that portion of the investigation continues. So here's the thing. It's she's a crazy liberal left-wing Democrat who was living in Northwest Washington, D.C., in a nice neighborhood close to the radio station. And she decided to move to Louisiana because she was working for a Democrat politician there. Who was she working for again? She was working for another Democrat politician in Louisiana. And she's a frothy, left-wing, radical, Trump-hating Democrat who fled Washington, D.C., too dangerous, and she went to Louisiana to work for the Democrat Party down there. And then she went on a shooting spree with a 357 Magnum out on the highway and has been arrested, 63-year-old. I think a perfectly ordinary Democrat at this point. Isn't that true? And here's a mugshot of her. She doesn't look entirely well, I've got to say. I assume it's a mugshot. Might be a surveillance camera shot, actually, but she... Yeah, Leah Ann Habib, and she went crazy, I guess. But how can you tell with a Democrat? And it's not that easy. And it kind of goes with the other Democrat lady that fled Westchester County, New York, one of the nicest places in the country to live. And she went to Ireland, and Ireland is wonderful. But then she's so adventurous now. With her 13-year-old daughter, she found a new boyfriend, and the new boyfriend loves Hamas and wears a Hamas headdress and a Palestinian flag on his back, and he's an Arab man from the Middle East, and it's all very exotic. She's living in a new, exciting life, and then she got myrtleized by her new Muslim boyfriend from the Middle East, and he fled apparently to Istanbul because it's not easy being a Democrat these days. Am I right about that? I think so. Sure. Sure I am. So much going on in the crazy world, isn't there? All right, let's see. I know there are people. Let's go talk to nice people on the telephone and also I've got Marco Rubio, who went on. He's our Secretary of State, and he went on camera to talk about what the Democrats are doing in Minnesota, protecting illegal alien criminals there so that the illegal alien criminals can rape more children, because Democrats, you know them by their policies. Everything they do creates more of that. So we got that going. All right, let's go to the telephones, Jeffrey. Let's go to Rod calling from Arkansas. Oh, Rodney, you're on the Chris Plant Show.
2: Good morning, Mr. Plant. I like me some Marco. I really do. Yeah, you know, this guy, Tyler Robinson, if he's convicted, he's going to have to be sentenced to death because some liberal left-wing nut's going to come along and maybe an auto pen and pardon this idiot right out of a life sentence. I mean, we can't have that, can we? I mean, we go through all this time, put in all this money in the work. This guy's practically confessing, and I guess if you've got a gay lover, that would make you gay also. But enough of that. But what do you think? You think we ought to give this guy a chance to get a pardon later on down the line? Because that doesn't sound right.
1: No, I like your thinking. And you know, Sirhan killed Bobby Kennedy in 1968 and he was given the death penalty. And he's still alive and well and enjoying culturally sensitive meals three times a day in a prison in California, even though he's technically been paroled by the parole board. But Gavin Newsom doesn't respect the parole board, so he hasn't let Sirhan Sirhan go. And also, they did away with the death penalty in California after Sirhan was already in prison. And, you know, I'm still waiting for Gavin Newsom to release Sirhan Sirhan. I think that, you know, for a Democrat, that'd be good politics if he's running for president, because the Democrats love murder and assassination. But I got to tell you, I think you give him the death penalty just so that he's never released from prison on parole, because that's one of the things that giving him the death penalty accomplishes. And I still haven't looked up Utah's current status when it comes to the death penalty. I do remember hilariously, I'll remember the guy's name in a minute, but he requested the firing squad when he got the death penalty in Utah. You remember that?
2: Absolutely. You know, Gavin might try to release him from California. He might try to reach over to Utah and say, yeah, I'm going to pardon this guy, but I'm not the governor, but I'm a Democrat, so
1: right,
2: it doesn't
1: right.
2: matter, right?
1: Well, yeah. And also, yeah, you could also try him on federal charges, and then the governor couldn't even. But it is, I'm not sure where all that stands at this point. But I do, look, I think the death penalty should be used, not all the time, Rod, but, you know, perhaps sparingly. But when you've got something like this, an extremely high-profile political assassination, when the Democrat is sending shockwaves across the country of political violence, and they're normalizing mob street political violence, which they did long before January 6th, and you know, shot Donald Trump once, tried to shoot him again. Now the Iranians are targeting President Trump, and the Democrats are with the Iranians on this. But I think there are instances, there are cases where the death penalty is appropriate, because it really does send a message, and it sends a shockwave back to that category of person living among us, in this case Democrats, that if you're going to engage in this kind of political violence, that the ultimate sanction, the ultimate punishment is available. And I do think that this guy, I don't know where it stands there. I think he should, because they haven't even charged him yet, and he hasn't pled guilty or not guilty yet. Hopefully that'll happen today. And, you know, this guy's got to be very publicly tried. And honestly, I think he should. I think I said it earlier today, as a matter of fact, Rod, that he should get the death penalty, because this is one of those extraordinary and exceptional cases where I think the message sent by meeting out execution, I think, is appropriate. So I agree with you 100%.
2: Fry him and fry him.
1: And, you know, I always love to make fun of Julius and Ethel Rosenberg being executed in the electric chair. And, you know, what a coincidence it was that they both died on the same day, that a loving couple. And there's a soundbite that I like to play of one of the witnesses who watched Ethel Rosenberg being executed and in the electric chair. And he described what he called a ghastly plume of smoke that rose from her head while she was being executed. And I thought, oh, well, that's very well told. It must be a writer or something. But very, very well told. And there are instances, and, you know, giving our nuclear weapons secrets to the Soviet Union at the height of the Cold War, that was pretty good reason for executing Julius and Ethel Rosenberg. By the way, they have kids, Julius and Ethel Rosenberg, that are still alive and well in the United States. And I think they're big lefties, too. Last time I looked, pretty crazy stuff. But I'm with you, Rod, on the capital punishment for the Charlie Kirk assassination. Because of the social message that it would rightly and appropriately send. And I'm not a bloodthirsty ghoul when it comes to this, but when you have extraordinary and exceptional cases like this, I think that the death penalty should very much be, you know, not just on the table, but it should be used in this case. You know? And you
2: Absolutely.
1: Think electric chair? I like the electric chair, but they use the, I think nobody uses that anymore. Old Sparky, it's great. And they do lethal injection now, and the Democrats protest that because it's too humane or something. You know, and again, you probably heard me talking about this, Rod, but in Canada, they've taken up euthanasia like it's tennis. And in Canada, they're putting people to sleep. like some 20-year-old came in and said he was a little depressed because it's cloudy in the winter time, and they said, oh, well, we'll kill you, and they brought him to a back room and pumped him full of lethal poison, and they put him to sleep like he was a house cat with leukemia or something. Pretty crazy stuff. But and they're fine in Canada. I don't think they have the death penalty anywhere in Canada, but they're literally putting people to sleep, euthanizing people in greater numbers than they're euthanizing dogs in Canada. And that's what liberalism will do to you, because the left doesn't like people. Know what I'm talking about, Rod? They don't like people. I've got Marco Rubio coming up, talking about a Laotian illegal alien. I'll share that with you coming up. It's crazy. And Marco Rubio, our Secretary of State, is on the job. And that is good. And Rod said, yeah, Marco Rubio is doing a great job as Secretary of State. Got another great moment for him coming up.
3: The doctors went over and seemed surprised that she was not dead. She was given more electricity, which started again that kind of a ghastly plume of smoke that rose from her head.
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0: 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I've been surfing here since I was a kid. Now, seeing my grandson out on the water, it means everything to me. Watching him and taking in the blue waves, the sea breeze, the blurry horizon.
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0: By the way, I feel so I'm being bombarded here by Mike Opelka and by my friend Brian Doherty. It was Gary Gilmore who requested the firing squad. He killed two people. He confessed to it. And, you know, Norman Mailer wrote a book about him called The Executioner's Song, and they made a movie about it. Tommy Lee Jones played Gary Gilmore because the Democrats have always made heroes out of murderers. They're crazy. And Norman Mailer, of course, the author, in 1960, he stabbed his wife. He stabbed his wife twice. He got real drunk. You know, he's an artist because he's, he's got all that writing stuff in him. Just amazing stuff. So I said, yeah, who was the guy? And that was in Utah. Gary Gilmore murdered two people, confessed, admitted to murdering two people, got the death penalty, and discovered that one of the options available was the firing squad in Utah, because they're kind of old school out there. Bring you out in the desert, tie you to a big cactus, and shoot you, get a row of guys with rifles to shoot you. One of them is always empty. You know, you get six riflemen, and one of the old tricks is they may leave one of the a blank with no bullet to fire in one of the chambers. So you never know, theoretically. It's not true, though, if you're on the firing squad, whether you shot him or not. But you always tell by the recoil. So there's that. Yeah, but 1977, and Gary Gilmore was played by Tommy Lee Jones in the movie. And Norman Mailer, a famous author, who stabbed his own wife, Adele Morales, twice, and nearly killed her. He was real drunk. And then, you know, he pled guilty, but only after his wife said that she wouldn't press charges. All he did was stab her twice. He was a Democrat, too. I don't think they respect marriage in the way that they should. What do you think about that? That's crazy. I got Marco Rubio coming up and Democrats.
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0: I got to tell you, you start on one thing and it becomes a thing. So Gary Gilmore executed by firing squad in Utah at his request after being convicted and confessing to murdering two people. And then Norman Mailer wrote a book about him, The Executioner's Song, and they made it a movie, naturally, because they love murderers. And Tommy Lee Jones played Gary Gilmore. And one of the funny things about the there are a lot of funny things about Gary Gilmore's execution by firing squad. But Gary Gilmore, when he's getting ready to go, they ask him, anything you'd like to say before they, you know, shoot him and kill him by firing squad. And he said, you know what he said? Do you remember what he said? Because this goes to Mike Opelka again. I'm going back and forth with Mike Opelka. And he reminded me, because I hadn't thought about Gary Gilmore in a long time. When he's about to be executed, they said, anything you want to say? And you remember what he said? Jeff, maybe you remember what he said. He said, just do it. He said, just do it. And that's what he said. And then Nike chose that as their slogan. Because, I don't know, maybe they like the execution or something like that, but isn't that great? Gary Gilmore said, let's do it, or just do it, excuse me, just do it. And that's, you know, the Nikes. When did Nike, because that was 1977 that he was executed. And when did Nike choose the just do it as their slogan? I think it was after 1977. And so Gary Gilmore, maybe the Gary Gilmore family should sue Nike and say, hey, wait a minute. You know, Grandpa was being executed by firing squad in Utah, and he came up with your corporate slogan. And you guys owe us money. Yeah, but just do it. Just do it, he said. That's kind of wild. All right, now, I mentioned a couple of times that Secretary of State Marco Rubio was out there talking about what the Democrats are doing in Minnesota. And there's a crazy story that's out there today because the Democrats make everything crazy. That's the only reason there's a crazy story out there today. But here's the Marco Rubio, and we have, I believe, four brief sound bites. Secretary of State Marco Rubio has a Twitter account, and he tweeted out a video link. He's wearing a business suit with a red tie and a white shirt. He has an American flag on his lapel. It's a lapel pin. And he wrote on Marco Rubio's Twitter account, he said, Laotian national Tao Liu Vang was convicted of sexually abusing a 10-year-old girl in Minnesota, a 10-year-old girl. He was set to be deported from the United States because he's a little girl rapist from Asia, from Laos, and Governor Tim Walz issued him a pardon. And Marco Rubio had just about enough of this. So let's go to Marco Rubio, posted a video under his Secretary Marco Rubio Twitter account. And here's what Marco Rubio had to say about the Laotian child rapist and Tim Walz, who the Democrats wanted to make the Vice President of the United States, a heartbeat away from the Oval Office. And here is our Secretary of State, Marco Rubio.
1: Just weeks ago, a convicted sex offender and a foreign national was shielded from deportation by the governor of Minnesota. Laotian national, Tu Li Vang, was convicted of repeatedly sexually abusing a 10-year-old girl in the state of Minnesota. He even tried to pay his victim for her silence, and he called his heinous crimes a minor thing.
0: That's true. He called it a minor thing. I actually told the story of this guy a week ago or whenever it was that the idiot Governor Tim Walz there decided to pardon the child rapist illegal alien. The Democrats love child rape and they love illegal aliens. So this kind of combines the two magical potions for them. Secretary of State Marco Rubio.
1: Just days before this foreign sex offender was scheduled to be deported, Tim Walz, the governor, issued him a pardon, setting him free to once again endanger the children of America.
0: Set him free, and as a pardon, he said, well, you know, this guy ought to be on the loose. He's an illegal alien from Laos, and we already know that he's a serial child rapist of a 10-year-old girl. And the governor, who's a Democrat, said, we should really let him go, shouldn't we? We shouldn't deport him. We shouldn't jail him for being a serial child rapist. We should let him go. You know, it's kind of funny. What was I watching? The Five, I think, on the Fox News Channel. And Tyrus, they were partway through the show, and he said, I can't believe how many times we've used the word rape in this show. And it was noteworthy. And the problem is that the Democrat Party keeps the word and the practice front and center because they're, I think, all sexual deviants and aggressive criminals. Most of them apparently sex criminals. And you got a transgender furry who's testifying in the case of the assassination of Charlie Kirk in Utah. Here is the Secretary of State Marco Rubio talking about Tim Walz, who they made their, you know, plucked somebody out of a crowd and said, this is going to be our candidate for president, not Joe Biden. There will be no primaries. There will be no democracy. No one will vote for her. And we'll go through all that. So here's Marco Rubio.
1: Well, this week I revoked his legal status in the United States. And as a result, federal agents took him into custody. And as of today, he has been removed from the United States. Because of our action, this foreign criminal will never pose a threat to any American ever again.
0: But based on the Democrat Party's actions, he would continue to pose a threat to everyone in the United States as a serial child rapist, illegal alien, who the Democrat governor and one-time vice presidential candidate for the Democrats, Tim Walz, said, I think I'll pardon the serial child rapist, illegal alien. Honestly, every day there's another illegal alien story. Yesterday, illegal alien killing a six-year-old girl. The day before that, illegal alien killing a state trooper in Pennsylvania. Day before that, another illegal alien murdering a woman in New York. And Secretary of State Marco Rubio said he's been removed from the country. I mean, you know, first of all, shouldn't he be in prison for a long, long time before he's deported from the United States? Because he should be punished for being a serial child rapist of an American girl, Marco Rubio.
1: Americans must never be forced by their elected leaders to live alongside foreign sex criminals who have no right to begin with to reside in our country. This administration will always stand with the American people and defend them from violent criminals.
0: Well, the Democrats will always defend the violent criminals because, you know, I'm sorry, what, Jeff? So the just remarkable things. Oh, is there one more of Rubio? So Marco Rubio, good video, and deported the illegal alien Laotian child rapist to get him out of the country. Too bad couldn't chop off a hand like in Saudi Arabia or something. Just amazing. Mm-mm-mm. Man, oh man. All right, let's go to let's go back to the telephones. Let's go to line five. Let's go to Mary, calling from Georgia. Mary, you're on the Chris Plant Show.
2: Hey, Chris, first time ever. Thank you so very much.
0: You bet.
2: I listen to you like every time. I love politics and listening to you just brings, you know, a warmth to my heart and some interesting things to think about with my brain. One thing I've come up with is a saying that I tell people. I call it the second coming of Eve because I am aghast and horrified at the things women are doing now against each other, against children, against the country. They have famously stolen so many issues and act like they know what they're doing. And remember, Eve was the one who disobeyed God in the Garden of Eden. Mm-hmm. And I am just horrified at how our sex has become so horrible. You can kill babies. You can run people over with a car. And you're not supposed to be touched because you're a so-called woman. And I really am aghast at what I see, and I just wondered what you thought.
0: Wow. Well, I mean, you really took in a lot of territory there. You're running. It's true, and we were just talking about this woman from Westchester County, New York, who moved to Ireland and with her 13-year-old daughter and to get away from it all. And Trump is president, and she's dating a An Arab guy with a beard and a Palestinian flag on his back and a Hamas headdress on, and she's dating him in Ireland because she really got away from New York. And then, of course, he brutally murders her and flees the country for Istanbul because, you know, it's Constantinople and all that stuff.
2: Yeah.
0: And great stuff. And you mentioned you can run people over. I think you're referring to Renee Good trying to run over a federal law enforcement agent in Minneapolis. And it's true, we've got all these women out here. You know, I gotta say, Mary, I think there is a sense of entitlement that has been a part of the left-wing project. You're a victim because you're a woman, because men are bad, and, you know, white men and the patriarchy and all this lunacy, and masculinity is toxic, and so they're anti-male, they're anti-white, they're racist, they're anti-American. All this time, this is the left, and they try to make their males this way too. But I got to tell you, this is a crazy time, Mary, for everybody.

0: this way too. But I got to tell you, this is a crazy time, Mary, for everybody in America. And American women, and I mentioned this earlier, an actual study, and the Pew Research people were onto this. They discovered that more than 50%, I believe it's 56% of white women that identify as liberals have also been diagnosed with a mental illness. 56%. That's well over half of white liberal women. Yeah, and it's not hard to believe at all.
1: They fall for everything. Women fall for everything. They thought that by becoming men, it was going to be so much better for them. But God had a plan, okay? They were to be helpmates. And when they messed with that, they messed with all of us. And the children have taken the brunt of it. How many millions of children have been killed in the womb?
0: Yeah, well, that's, 1.1 million last year alone, and over a million the year before that. You might call it a Holocaust, but they're too busy accusing Israel of committing a Holocaust against a terrorist army named Hamas.
1: So when I talk about women, that's why I call it the second coming of Eve, because Eve was unwilling to listen to God in the Garden of Eden. Mm-hmm. And women nowadays are going to reap what they sow. And I just pray daily for people, especially women who have children and little girls, that they would teach them properly, because it's not going to be good, Chris. It's not going to be good. But I thought you might enjoy the idea of the second coming of Eve being manifested among who we see now.
0: Well, I did, and thank you, Mary. And I'm glad that you called in. And honestly, it seems so often to be a world gone mad. And the United States was always an island of sanity in the midst of a world gone mad, because the world is always going mad to varying degrees, perhaps. And throughout my entire lifetime, it's been kind of going mad all over the place. And I've been paying close attention the whole time, from the time I was in diapers or shorts, anyway. Watching the news and taking in the news and politics and war and peace and Vietnam and the Cold War and the Soviet Union and nuclear weapons were a hobby of mine as a kid, and I was all over nuclear weapons. Now the world has been mad, but the United States has always been a sea of, like, an island of calm in a sea of madness. And we were,
1: we didn't see the back gate. We didn't see the back gate opening up. And then when we did see it open up, people became cowards.
0: Hmm. Yeah. Okay. Yeah, that's, man, can't argue with that. And fear, the left loves to drive things by division and by fear. And it works on most people. I can tell it doesn't work with you, Mary.
1: No, sir. But thank you so much for giving me this time, because I've been talking to people at church, and I've been talking to everybody. I love politics. I love talking about it, debating it. And a lot of people don't want to say anything anymore, but I'm not afraid to. So you have a wonderful program, and listen to it as much as I can. And just God bless you for your stand. And pray for me, too, because I want to be a little more authoritative and brave about this issue, because I want people just to hear what I believe to be the truth. So thank you so much. You be blessed.
0: Well, thank you, Mary. That's, that's why we're here. This is Conservative Talk Radio. We do free speech, and this is the most democratic form of media that, that God has ever created. Talk radio, call-in radio is the best. Does Wolf Blitzer take calls during his television show from listeners that want to straighten him out on something or correct him or say, it was Gary Gilmore, and his last words were just do it, and then Nike stole his thing. Great stuff. Thank you, Mary. Yeah, that's true, the women thing. And then, you're going to move to Ireland and start dating a terrorist who will murder you. That's good. And I can adjust the madness. I mentioned this much earlier, but it was much earlier today on the radio show, that the captain of the Moroccan national soccer team, a big game yesterday, they lost 2-0 to France. There were some fires in Paris. But the captain of the Moroccan national team, whose name is Achraf Hakimi, Akraf Hakim.

0: Hakimi, the captain of the Moroccan national team. He's got to head to France now because he's going to be put on trial for rape. He's accused of raping a 24-year-old French woman in Paris. And he's looking at 15 years in prison. And we didn't hear a thing about it until the Moroccan team was out of the running, out of the World Cup. Then they say, oh, yeah, did anybody mention that the captain of the team that they're all cheering was arrested and charged, and now he's going on trial for raping a 24-year-old woman in Paris? Did that not come up? They forgot to bring that up because it might be racist to bring it up because his name is Achraf Hakimi. Who could have seen that one coming? Thank you, Mary.
1: There's only one Chris Plant. The Chris Plant Show.
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11: Everyone has a community, a neighborhood, school, place of worship, or other chosen groups. 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
12: A better life with Dr. Sanjay Gupta.
13: They say consistency is key, but sometimes you just got to switch it up. A new study out of Harvard School of Public Health found that varying your exercise routine could add years to your life. What exercise someone did didn't matter much. What did matter was that all the exercises together worked all the muscle groups in their body. Now, an added benefit to changing things up is it can help you push through the plateau effect. That's when your body gets so efficient at doing something that you actually stop getting better at it. And we know from previous research that specializing in any one sport at a young age can make someone actually more prone to injury. And as experts we talk to point out, even elite athletes switch up things with their workouts, making sure to target strength, cardio, flexibility, balance, and doing that every single week. I'm Dr. Sanjay Gupta, helping you live a better life.
14: Together.
0: Well, there was a press conference in Ohio today, and the U.S. Attorney for the Southern District of Ohio, Dominic Gerasi, holding a press conference. This is about 8 Democrats that have been arrested for planning a terror attack on the White House, planning on killing the president and other government officials. And they're not Iran this time, although Iran, we know, is trying to kill the president of the United States again. But 8 suspects have been charged in this White House UFC terror plot. They had the UFC fights at the White House. I was watching the light show from there, from home, and the fireworks and stuff. But here is the U.S. Attorney, Southern District of Ohio, Dominic Gerasi, talking about the 8 people charged. Well, they're Democrats in a terror plot to kill the president. Attack. They had drones with explosives, 5 snipers. They were going to commit a huge massacre. Here's the U.S. Attorney, Dominic Gerasi.
15: That first conspiracy count is punishable by up to 15 years of imprisonment. The second count is a conspiracy to commit murder on federal government territory and to murder a federal government official, including the President of the United States, the Vice President of the United States, and members of Congress. That second count is punishable by up to a lifetime of imprisonment.
0: I would certainly think so. I would like to think that a lifetime of imprisonment might be the appropriate penalty for being part of a mob of 8, a terror plot attacking the White House, assassinating the president, members of the cabinet were there. I think the vice president was there. A bunch of Americans were there. The UFC fights, they went until 1 a.m. or 1:15 a.m. I was up watching. It was kind of entertaining. Yeah, and Tyson Proper and Brian Omar Roa. And Daniel Eskridge and Abraham Hermosillo Alvarez and a guy named William Faulkner. I don't think he's an author. It's a different spelling of the actual William Faulkner author as well. So these are 8. I believe they're all Americans, and they're basically white guys or some variation on white guys. And they've been charged in a terrorist plot. Their plan was to attack the White House, kill the president, and a bunch of other people. Maybe we're going to have to set up gallows on the Mall for all the Democrats.
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17: This is a Fox News alert. The strait is closed and missiles are flying. I'm Carmen Roberts. Iran's Revolutionary Guard Navy announced this evening that crucial waterway is closed and will stay that way until further notice. U.S. Central Command said a short time later that its forces began a third round of strikes against Iran after the IRGC fired on and hit a ship today that was trying to transit through the Strait of Hormuz. And Fox's Alex Hogan has more on the back and forth threats between the U.S. and Iran.
14: The supreme leader in Iran issuing his first written statement that avenging his late father must take place. And according to a Wall Street Journal report, Israel shared intelligence with the U.S. that it said indicated a fresh Iranian plan to kill President Trump. Trump says that orders have already been given threatening Iranian decimation if Iran were to carry out such a plan, writing in part, quote, 1,000 missiles are locked and loaded and aimed at the Islamic Republic of Iran with thousands of more to immediately follow should the Iranian government act on its threat.
17: The New York Times is fighting a Department of Justice subpoena seeking reporters' testimony and confidential sources tied to its reporting on security concerns about Trump's new Air Force One, which was a gift from Qatar. The Times calls it an attack on press freedom, and the National Press Club is calling on the DOJ to immediately withdraw the subpoenas. And millions of Americans need to brace for a brutal heat wave that is building across the country. Triple-digit temperatures are set to bake the Southwest and Great Plains this weekend. And then a heat of dome of high pressure is going to push that oppressive heat eastward. And that could stick around for a week or more. Temperatures will be 15 to 25 degrees warmer than normal in many of those areas. 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
17: Flash flooding in Missouri turns deadly. Search and rescue teams recovered the body of Faith Gregory, who was swept away by dangerous floodwaters yesterday in Crawford County. More rain and flooding is expected, and we get more from Fox meteorologist Adam Klotz.
30: There's been so much rain across this area, any additional rainfall will cause flooding. And it's a large area that we're worried about. Major cities like Indianapolis, Louisville, down towards Nashville, maybe even towards Atlanta. All spots where you could see some really heavy rainfall.
17: And the Missouri State Highway Patrol says the body of Gregory was recovered about a mile from her home after an extensive search. Meta may soon face a multi-billion dollar fine from the European Union after regulatory findings concluded its platforms were designed to be addictive.
31: The European Union now accuses the company of breaching its social media law. In preliminary findings, the European Commission says Meta is not doing enough to protect users from the physical and mental harms of its platform's addictive designs. If the findings are confirmed, Meta could be liable to pay a fine worth up to 6% of its global annual revenue. In a statement, Meta says it disagrees with the findings, adding in part, quote, "Since this investigation began, we rolled out teen accounts that automatically protect teens and put parents in control, allowing them to block access to Instagram at night and cap daily screen time at just 15 minutes.
17: Fox Business's Connor Hanson reporting. Democratic Senator Sheldon Whitehouse of Rhode Island says a whistleblower report alleges rushed, sloppy renovations at the Kennedy Center, now under President Trump's control, and Whitehouse claims that corner cutting led to rusting steel columns, a reflecting pool that may need to be rebuilt, and a bathroom floor that was ripped out over its tile color. White House is demanding answers from the Kennedy Center by July 23rd. I'm Carmen Roberts. This is Fox News.
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4: Hey, when you talk about the economy, oftentimes you get a sugar high when you watch some of the news outlets and maybe you get a minute update or something. But we like to go and take a deep dive with somebody who knows a thing or two about all this stuff and can explain it all to us. He has been the chief economist at Commerce Bank for a number of years, and he's been coming on my show for years, and we're lucky enough to have him. Scott Colbert, welcome back to America at Night.
6: Hi, McGraw.
4: Let's talk about the state of the economy. There's a lot of gloom and doom, but apparently overall, give me the overall sense of it. It still seems to be chugging along, all things considered, no?
6: Well, despite, you know, the jump in energy prices and the worry about what's going on over in the Persian Gulf, you know, we've had positive growth for the first half of the year. Probably not as much in the second quarter, of course, because that higher inflation from the oil prices are going to eat into some of the growth. But we've probably grown about 1.5% on an annualized basis. So we're making forward progress. If there's a weak, you know, link to this whole thing, it's the stock market, in the sense that I think a lot of it is being driven by the wealth effect, meaning if you've got more money in your 401k or your house is worth more, you tend to spend a little bit more. That's the real driver here that's keeping this economy humming, is this super hot stock market.
4: Okay, so is that what people talk about when they talk about a K-shaped economy?
6: Well, a little bit of that, and you see that very easily when you talk about a K-shaped economy. So the K-shaped economy is this: the top 20% of households' income, and that's about a household. And by the way, what's a household, right?
4: Right.
6: A household, by definition, is about 2 3/4 people in this country. All right, it's a husband, a half of a wife, a kid and a third, and a half a dog, that kind of thing. But the average household earns, if they earn $200,000 or more, they're in the top 20%. That top 20% of earners spends 60% of the money. A decade ago, the top 20% only spent 50% of the money. So that's what we talk about when it's a K-shaped economy. The top 20% are really driving it. The other 80% are just kind of just getting pulled along. The easiest way to see that this is the wealth effect is it's those top 20% also own what? 90% of all the stocks and mutual funds. And their spending is increasing 4% faster than the bottom part. So it's this wealth effect that is really driving the top. The top are spending their money. That's pulling the economy along. The bottom 80%, honest to God, while they might not be struggling, their incomes are barely keeping up with inflation. In fact, probably last year, for the first time since the pandemic hit, their incomes did not keep up with inflation.
4: I want to talk about inflation, but let's stay with the stock market for a second. The stock market, the argument is, people say that the Magnificent Seven, the tech stocks, are going through the roof and the rest of the stock market's struggling. Do you see that?
6: Well, here's the weird thing. Now, believe it or not, this year the Mag 7, Apple and Google and all them, they are actually down on a year-to-date basis if you put them all together. So the stock market is being pulled up by everybody but the Mag 7, but it has broadened out to basically everything technology, particularly everything chip-oriented. So the Intels and the Microns and the NVIDIAs of the world are the key drivers. So we have seen a broadening in the market, and it's even gone down to mid-cap and small-cap stocks. For example, the S&P 500 is up about 10% so far this year. Small-cap stocks, as measured by the Russell 2000, are up 20%. So we've actually seen a broadening out of the market, which is great. But, of course, you know, is it going to be supported in the long run by earnings that are exploding right now, exploding because of the AI investment? But once that begins to slow, where will the stock market, you know, end up?
4: Now let's talk inflation. We're starting to see some cracks and some really heady numbers when it comes to inflation. What are you saying?
6: Well, you know, top-line inflation is 4.2 to 4.3% year-over-year because of the recent bump in oil. That's bad. The Fed tends to look at what they like to call core inflation. X-ing food and energy out, and everyone would say, why would you do that? Because about 25%, well, it's actually more than that. It's like 27% of a household's budget anymore is, you know, food and energy. But at any rate, if you X that out, those numbers are increasing too. For example, core inflation as measured by the CPI was only 2.5% prior to the Gulf War. Now it's 2.9. And this is what has the Fed on edge and considering eventually raising rates. You probably recall that at the last Fed meeting in June, they always take a survey and they say, where do you think the interest rate path is going to go? 18 people voted. 9 of them said there's going to be at least a rate hike this year.
4: And that is because they have to get inflation down.
6: Well, you know, in general, it's a blunt tool, changing the short-term interest rate. But basically, yeah, it's to slow the economy, slow economic activity. I don't think, though, that basically a quarter point, you know, change in the interest rate is going to impact the Gulf War at all. And I don't know that it impacts AI spending at all either. So it's a rather blunt tool to help bring down or slow down that increase in inflation. But the key driver to that inflation has literally been the bleeding in of oil prices into the rest of the economy, as well as the AI build out.
4: That's what I've been saying all along. There are things that are impervious to a rate increase. So if you're trying to bring down inflation and you raise the rates, that's not going to have much of an effect on inflation because there are so many other variables to that inflation.
6: You know, it'll impact the cyclical part of the economy, and the cyclical part of the economy has been impacted. It has slowed on a relative basis. The cyclical, biggest cyclical part, of course, is housing. Housing got so unaffordable and the interest rates moved up that housing is very, very slow. Ask Home Depot or Lowe's. And then secondly, vehicle sales. We're going to sell fewer cars this year than we did last year. Not only the price of cars have, you know, soared, but so have those short-term interest rates. So it makes payments, you know, exceptionally tough. So many people are taking out now 84-month car loans. It's really, you know, it's kind of surprising.
4: I want to go back to the AI spending and chip spending and all that. There's a, at some point, aren't the investors going to want to see these AI companies turn a profit? I mean, they're spending massive amounts of money on data centers and build outs. When are they going to start turning a profit? And when does the money people say, all right, show me the profits here?
6: Okay, so the data centers themselves, generally owned not by the hyperscalers, the hyperscalers meaning Google and Amazon and Facebook, they generally go to a developer, a builder. These builders build these data centers, and then they lease them back to Google or Amazon. Right now, there is a payback on that is exceptionally high. And so what Google and Amazon and us are willing to pay ChatGPT and OpenAI and everybody to compute for us is making those data centers very profitable. That is why everybody and their brother is trying to build it. Now, what will they be worth 3 or 4 or 5 years from now, particularly as they depreciate that data center? You know, let's say a data center costs $1 billion to build. Well, they don't expense that off in a year. They're going to expense that off over 5 years. So they're going to say, well, that was just $200 million this year, $200 million next year. So if they get their depreciation schedule wrong and they're wrong about it and the place is worthless in 3 or 4 years, then we're going to find out these earnings are fictitious.
4: So
6: we've seen this twice before in our country, with the internet build out when people were laying pipe everywhere thinking they're going to pay a fortune for the internet. And secondly, recently with fracking, when you had all those frackers go bust because they thought the well would last about 5 years. Turns out there was only some money coming out of it for about 3.
4: Scott Colbert with us for a couple more minutes. Chief economist at Commerce Bank, the best in the business when it comes to this stuff. Unemployment numbers for June, they came out. What did that tell you?
6: So unemployment rate, the overall country's unemployment rate went from 4.3% to 4.2%. You say, that sounds great. But the reason it went down is because we lost about 800,000, almost 900,000 people stepped out of the labor force. If they hadn't stepped out of the labor force, the unemployment rate would have gone up to 4.4%. Now, we have been losing people in the labor force because of demographics, right? That would, you know, as we age. But normally, you don't lose that many people in a month. And here's the most troubling part. 700,000 of them, McGraw, were in the 25 to 34-year-old age bracket, which doesn't really make any sense. But you and I have talked before about AI, its impact to the newly hired or the younger folks who are trying to get hired. this might be a hint that that AI is impacting that younger demographic, finding it much tougher to find a job.
4: It's so interesting because it used to be the reverse, right? The older employee would be fired because they were cost too much, and they would replace them with a younger, cheaper employee. But we're not seeing that, you're saying.
6: We're not seeing that. It's basically, I mean, and I'll tell you, the typical answer that people say, the way they're making AI more productive, is I'm just not hiring anybody when I lose a body. So I lose somebody, you know, they retire or they, you know, they move away. We say, how can we replace that worker with AI? And so I think that's why the slowdown in, you know, young people hiring, and you're still keeping the folks that have been there for quite a while. So I think you are building up. It's anecdotal, but I think that $700,000 people that disappeared from a cohort, a work cohort that has to work, 25 to 34 year old people in this country have to work. If that's shrinking, that's telling you that there's something's askew.
4: Interesting. All right, let's talk. You mentioned home prices and the dearth of interest rates when it comes to all of that. If they raise the rates, I know it's not 1-to-1. But the interest rates on homes isn't going to do anything in the near future to sort of solve the backlog of the housing crisis, right?
6: Yeah, you know, so far this year we've seen the average home mortgage go up about 0.375% as the inflation rates have ticked up. And the home mortgages are largely driven by the yield on the 10-year Treasury. The yield on the 10-year Treasury is about 4.5%. The average home loan, I just saw it on the Bloomberg today when it floated by on one of those little floating news stories, is 6.49%. So let's call it 6.5, 200 basis points, 2% higher than the 10-year. The interesting thing might be this. By raising short-term rates and convincing the market that they are inflation hawks and going to bring inflation down, that may keep the 10-year Treasury anchored, and it may actually bring longer-term rates down. 30-year bond is still 5%. It's actually 5.03% today. That happened when the Fed met. Because the Fed, you know, articulated, we want to bring inflation down, so we saw a little anchoring in the long end. Weirdly enough, you could actually increase short-term rates and watch the longer-term rates come down because they know that the Fed means business.
4: Interesting. Are they still quantitative easing or untangling themselves from that quantitative easing when it comes to the Fed?
6: Yeah, they're very slowly reducing their balance sheet, and I know that's an arcane thought, but during the COVID crisis and during the subprime crisis, the Federal Reserve bought a lot of bonds. Now, they called the Treasury borrowed the money, we went and took that money and bought these bonds and put them on their balance sheet to drive interest rates down. They have been reversing that, letting these bonds mature. They're not selling them, they did sell a little, but they're largely letting them mature. They are still shrinking their balance sheet. It's gone from a high of about $9 trillion down to something less than $7 trillion. The new Federal Reserve Chairman, Warsh, seems to think that they could probably do closer to $5 or $6 trillion. So they're going to continue to quantitatively tighten, which also basically, you know, they're not adding liquidity that way like they have historically.
4: Yeah. Scott Colbert with Chief Economist at Commerce Bank. Tariffs, they've been on, they've been off, they've been all over the place. Who knows where they are now? How are we seeing that show up in the economy numbers?
6: Well, weirdly enough, the companies that weren't supposed to be tariffed are now getting rebate checks that call them tax rebates, right? And they're fairly significant. We're talking about $150 billion. That's a tenth of percent. That's 0.1% of the economy. So we're getting juiced up a little bit. They tariffed the country at about $300 billion. And about half of it was legit and half of it wasn't per the courts. And so they're having to pay back that other half right now. That is helping to offset, I would say, probably the waning effects of the tax cuts. The average household received an extra $325 in their income tax return. But that was all eaten up by higher energy prices. So this return of the tariffs is actually helping right now. But recall that the government is very intent to get those tariffs back on legally, one way or the other. And so I think this is a temporary boost right now to spending.
4: Interesting. Scott Colbert, Chief Economist at Commerce Bank. I got about 30, 40 seconds. What numbers are you looking for next, and what are you looking for them to say?
6: You know, I think the real key is this wealth effect and how much it's pulling up, you know, the overall economy. And so I'm very concerned about any fall off in the stock market. We do see this thing called where protection, defensive protection, has gotten cheaper than people that want to be offensively minded. That's troubling. So I'm watching that. And then secondly, of course, it's always a jobs number. But in the near term, the most important statistics are going to be inflation. We're going to get both the CPI and the personal consumption expenditure indexes. We expect the top lines to come down because of the fall in energy prices. But if those cores keep rising, it almost assures that the Federal Reserve will raise rates.
4: Scott Colbert, you're the best. Thanks for checking in. As always, chief economist at Commerce Bank. Be safe, Scott. Talk to you next month.
6: Thanks, McGraw.
4: You got it. He's the best. That's why we have him once a month to give us the primer on what's going on with the economy. Scott Colbert from Commerce Bank. America at Night, back in a moment.
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18: All right, I got just enough time to tell this story. It was the story a couple years ago. I'd always wanted to go and see where the Polo Grounds were in New York City. And I found years and years ago that back in the olden days, back when the Polo Grounds was still around, I think it was torn down in the 60s, but they had this Coogan's Bluff where they would stand and they would look down into the Polo Grounds and watch the baseball games. And then the New York Giants baseball team decided that they were going to build these steps, and they built these sort of iron steps to take the patrons down to the field to give them an opportunity to come in and buy tickets as opposed to standing on Coogan's Bluff. Well, New York Giants leave. They go to San Francisco, and they tear down the Polo Grounds, and Coogan's Bluff grows up, and they sort of engulf these stairs. And maybe in the early 90s, early 2000s, somebody rediscovers these stairs, and Major League Baseball, the NFL football, put some money in to sort of refurbish the stairs. And so I always wanted to go and see the stairs and look out at Coogan's Bluff and sort of imagine what the polo grounds were. So I took my niece up there. We took the subway up to Harlem to go see the polo grounds and had a grand old time. And then after that, we went and went to this Mexican restaurant right across the street, right down the street, whatever. Could have been the best Mexican meal I ever had. And then we had to get back down, and we were running late on time, so we hired an Uber and got in the Uber and then drove back down to wherever we were going for the night. And on the way home from the Uber ride, I thought to myself, if my grandmother were alive and I told her that I took my sister's daughter to Harlem and then got into a stranger's car and drove home, I was like, wow, times really have changed. I took the subway up to Harlem, had a grand time, it was wonderful, had the best Mexican meal I ever had, and got into a stranger's car and drove home. Yeah, I haven't been to Harlem in a while. It's a wonderful, wonderful place. It was really a lot of fun, that trip to the polo grounds. All right, our executive director is Tom DeLack, filling in for Alex. Our engineer tonight is Richard Good. I'm McGraw Milhaven. Open phones next hour. This is America at Night on Westwood One.
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16: Hope you liked that hour. I thought it was fascinating to hear an insider's take of how it all happened and what they thought and so on and so forth. I thought it was really very interesting. John Legansky deserves a lot of credit for writing a book and telling their side of the story, right? The inside. I remember that very well. 15 votes it took Kevin McCarthy to become Speaker of the House, and you saw the Republican Party ripping itself apart, and Matt Gaetz, apparently it was a personal vendetta, and it was high drama. I don't know what they got out of the whole deal, right? Kevin McCarthy wasn't like he was AOC that they were stopping, but they didn't like, for whatever reason, three people didn't like Kevin McCarthy, and it sort of brought the whole country to its knees. So interesting conversation. Look, if you missed any of it or want to hear part of it, you can certainly download one of the podcasts, because we turn every single show into a podcast. And all you need to do is search America at Night on any one of the podcast platforms and subscribe. 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It's as simple as that. Also, don't forget, text messaging is always open. Phone calls next hour, and voicemails. Voicemails are a great way if you're listening overnight or can't call in at a certain time. and you're walking around tomorrow at 3 o'clock in the afternoon and you have a thought, you want to give us a call or you have a question or you have a comment. We love questions. We love comments. We love first time callers. We love new interaction. We love young kids. How about the week or so ago, we had a young gentleman call in and ask a question or two. Said he probably should have been asleep, but he was listening to the radio under the covers. Old school. It was awesome. Look, we love all comers. Love to tell me what you think, what you know, questions, comments. That's what makes doing the show so much fun. We'll get into all of that next hour. The phone number, 1-844-2-McGraw for phone calls, voicemails, text messages, 1-844-262-4729. Open phones straight ahead. Our executive director tonight is Tom Dallack, filling in for Alex Hinton. Our engineer tonight is Richard Good. I'm McGraw Millhaven. This is America at Night on Westwood One.
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2: 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It appears by its own numbers, the U.S. government seems insolvent. 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
10: All right, that's going to do it for hour number two. Don't forget, we've got phone calls, text messages, voicemails, all next hour, open phones. Among the things, the news is that looks like war has broke out again with Iran. President Trump saying today from Turkey, I don't care if the talks to end the Iranian war continue. They can do what they want. Seems like he's clearly frustrated. And I mean, as president of the United States, you can't become bored with something. You can't. It's not like a real estate developer in New York who you're just tired of and you don't want to deal with anymore. You're president of the United States. It's Iran. The Strait of Hormuz is not open fully. You have to engage with this. And so clearly the frustration with President Trump growing and showing, but that's what Iran does. They just hang around. They're just gnats. They just hang around. They can't inflict serious pain, but they can inflict just an annoying pain that just doesn't go away. And over time, it gets worse and worse and worse. And you keep picking the scab, and it keeps getting worse. That's what Iran does. Anyway, we can talk about all that next hour. Take your phone calls, text messages. We can talk about that. We can talk about anything under the sun. We talk about how the Mets have the highest payroll in baseball and probably the third worst record in baseball, if you will. How about the Big 12? Did you see that story? The Big 12 sold the name Big 12. They're now going to be officially called. The Big 12 is no longer called the Big 12 anymore. It is now called the Monster Energy Big 12. They have 16 teams in the Big 12, and now they'll be called the Monster Energy Big 12. Think about that for a second. We'll get to open phones next hour. Our executive director is Alex Hinton. Our engineer tonight is Richard Good. I'm McGraw-Milhaven. This is America at Night on Westwood One.
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0: attacks on Iran. I'm Deborah Valentine, Fox News. The U.S. is carrying out a new round of airstrikes on Iran not long after getting a warning from the Islamic Republic's Revolutionary Guard, declaring the Strait of Hormuz closed.
1: It appears that act of revenge by Iran was foiled when President Trump attended that NATO summit in Turkey, a country that borders Iran. With the ceasefire over earlier today, Israeli forces stopped a plot of their own. Troops from the IDF's Golani Division spotted Hezbollah fighters bringing anti-tank missiles into a building inside the southern Lebanon buffer zone. The IDF watched the terrorists bring these rounds into the building. They waited until the terrorists were all inside and leveled the building. The IDF said secondary explosions were seen afterwards. Recall last month, Hezbollah fired similar anti-tank rounds at an Israeli Merkava tank, killing all four soldiers inside.
0: Fox's Lucas Tomlinson reporting from Tel Aviv, Israel. The Department of War released a new batch of files on UFOs or UAPs. Fox's Madeline Rivera has the latest from Washington.
2: The materials released in this latest batch go back to the 1940s, and they come from different agencies, including the Departments of War and Energy, NASA, the CIA, and the FBI. One report was filed by security personnel at the Pantex nuclear plant near Amarillo, Texas. On September 1st, 2015, they described chasing down a flying object near the facility. They said the object did not make a sound, had no identifiable propulsion system, and was shaped like a diamond. President Trump has demanded transparency regarding unidentified flying objects, aerial phenomena, and alien life. But the Pentagon has previously said they found no evidence of aliens or extraterrestrial intelligence.
0: The Pentagon has suggested other reasons for these unresolved cases, including a lack of sufficient data. 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
0: A migrant reportedly in the U.S. illegally was fatally shot by a federal law enforcement officer in Houston. Fox's Max Gordon reports from Los Angeles.
5: The DHS Inspector General and Houston prosecutors are running separate probes of the fatal shooting that took place last Tuesday. Sources tell Fox News that the ICE agents involved were not wearing body cameras at the time. Authorities say the man who was shot and killed, Lorenzo Salgado Arujo, a Mexican national living in the U.S. illegally, was not the intended target, but he was stopped because his van resembled a vehicle associated with their suspect and they were near the address. DHS says the situation turned deadly when Arujo rammed an ICE vehicle, leading an agent to shoot in self-defense. But according to reports, passengers inside the van with Arujo dispute that he used the vehicle to try to hit officers. Arujo was struck by gunfire and taken to a local hospital where he died.
0: There were three other undocumented migrants with Lorenzo Salgado Arujo. Their attorney is disputing the Department of Homeland Security's account of the fatal event. The governor of Missouri declares a state of emergency days after heavy rain resulted in flash flooding and at least one death.
6: We've got a great update coming out of southeastern Missouri today. 351 rescues, 200 of those summer campers, children, a camp that definitely is a place where kids want to go to enjoy. But of course, Mother Nature bringing in this flooding rain, and it was just overwhelming. We had anywhere from a 3 to 19 foot water rise along the Black River in the early morning hours on Friday. Those campers all brought up into the dining hall, and unfortunately, they were stuck. The roads around that camp were washed away. The water too high for emergency vehicles, and so Blackhawks and choppers had to go in there.
0: Fox weather meteorologist Jane Menar reporting from the Show Me State. The body of Faith Gregory was found 2 miles downstream from her home in Crawford County. I'm Deborah Valentine. This is Fox News.
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12: Charlie, this week, and what a senseless and just travesty this loss is for our movement, for our country. One of the great Americans, I got to know Charlie personally. He had this exact radio time slot. I was on his show on a weekly basis, but I knew him for over a decade before his assassination. And everything you hope Charlie is, he was, and then some. He really walked the walk in every imaginable way. A guy who just cherished life, loved God, loved his family, loved his friends, was looking out for people. And just one of the most curious individuals imaginable. Someone who was humble before God and always thought that he had the opportunity to learn each and every day. And I miss him every day. I really do. And it's been painful to go through all this stuff, but I want to go through some of the keynotes from the trial. So the new stuff that is out there is surveillance video, campus videos of the suspect, Tyler Robinson. All this is new. And there's a lot of conspiracy theories that had gone around that he never was actually on campus, but now there's all sorts of security footage that's out of him eating in a Chick-fil-A, changing clothes, even interacting with Turning Point staff, which is just wild that happened. And then him descending from the rooftop area carrying a long object that seems consistent with a rifle. His mother identified him in the clips. So his own mother said that this is him. And the sniper pad that was found on the rooftop, also consistent with what you would have expected. But all this is new, that this is all official hard evidence that's out there. And they did show video of the shooting that was played. It was pretty graphic. So I don't know exactly what was played. I don't think that was available to everyone, but that was played in court. DNA consistent with Robinson was found on the trigger of a bolt action rifle with one spent round. And there were fired cartridges as well. And there's a towel wrapped around it. And there's also DNA, I believe, that connected to Lance Twiggs, Robinson's former roommate and the trans furry freak lover that he had. And so the DNA is what is considered to be the gold standard for FBI DNA analysts when they're looking at stuff like this. So this is a very comprehensive case. That's the main takeaway here. Is the prosecutors are saying that this really is the gold standard of evidence, and a bullet fragment reportedly, and the bullet fragment that was in some defense filings suggested that it was inconsistent with the rifle. It turns out it was consistent. So that's all new and devastating for the defense. The other key thing here that's been really remarkable to witness and pretty chilling is getting testimony from Twiggs, who's repeatedly referred to as Luna, which I guess was his furry persona or something. Twiggs, who looks very much like a man in all the footage, even though the photo that we all have seen of Twiggs is Twiggs looking like an effeminate femboy in a furry outfit. So former roommate, and a lot of the texts and the handwritten note that was left under Twiggs's keyboard has all been displayed. Discord chats, including Robinson writing to Twiggs that I have the opportunity to take out Charlie Kirk, and I'm going to take it. And then crying afterwards, according to Twiggs, and then Robinson saying that he wish he hadn't done it, again, according to these text messages. All this stuff, that if there's some sort of a conspiracy, this is a really, really vast amount of steps that had to be taken. This all looks very, very real, and I think anyone who's paying attention at this point and doesn't have some of ulterior nefarious motive are going to look at this stuff and think this is a overwhelming case against Robinson. Twiggs has gotten immunity in all this and in exchange for giving up all this information, which is it's an inevitability. It's kind of sad, though, because I don't know what Twiggs's role is in all this. I certainly consider Twiggs a villainous creature in all this. The only person who had an opportunity to stop Robinson from going down this path, it seems like, and couldn't do it. But we got Robinson's surrender, post-shooting actions. He voluntarily turned himself in with family. And there's video from the sheriff's office. There wasn't audio, but the video is very interesting that that's available. And the motive clearly stating that political targeting of Kirk, which also endangered others at the event, by the way, suggests that this could lead to a death penalty type situation. So that's where we're at right now. And I'll point out something that is essential. It doesn't bring me a lot of pleasure to point this out because we're just now doing more content about the demonic individual known as Candace Owens. But Candace, who has spent the last 10 months smearing Erica Kirk, trying to destroy Turning Point USA, everything that she's been telling her audience has been incorrect. That Robinson wasn't on campus. He was not the shooter. He was a total patsy. All of that is massive amounts of evidence to suggest that was completely wrong. Postulating a theory that there was some sort of rigged exploding microphone. A court reality is that the medical examiner and the autopsy confirming a single gunshot is what killed Charlie. It wasn't some sort of a exploding microphone. So again, is the coroner in on the vast conspiracy that it was an exploding microphone? All of this stuff was talked about online in various contexts. And then all the suggestions that the text messages that we'd heard about and the confession note to Twiggs, this was discussed online as being fake and that it was an FBI fabrication. Well, now all those have been displayed in court and they look very legitimate. So I know that we're in an age where there's a lot of trickery that goes on. There's a lot of fancy ways to try to fabricate evidence. And I know there are conspiracies that our government is a part of, but this would just be the most widespread conspiracy ever imaginable, because everything is consistent with Occam's razor, which is the most obvious angle of this. Is this was a politically radicalized young male who was in a romantic relationship with some sort of a manipulative, strange trans furry person. And he thought that it would be romantic to murder someone who he perceived as a broader threat to that trans furry movement. So other claims that the bullet and the gun was a mismatch to what had been reported, all of that from the defense raising all this in hearings. The prosecution is pretty clearly linked the rifle with DNA and other forensics to what everyone thought was this bolt-action rifle. So it's just an important note here that anyone who was casting doubt on Erica Kirk, on Turning Point USA, trying to cast this as some sort of Israel or Zionist conspiracy theory, there is not a shred of evidence of any of that. There's none. And there's mountains and mountains of now DNA evidence, digital evidence, roommate statements, not to mention the voluntary surrender and the fact that his family would have to be in on the conspiracy from Tyler Robinson's standpoint, all suggest that this is what we thought it was. And it doesn't make this any less, more or less tragic. The loss of Charlie is incalculable, entirely unnecessary. I don't even entirely know how we go on from here as a movement. I get very sad about this. But it is adding up to what we thought it was initially, and the prosecution is bringing a pretty dramatic and compelling case. That's where we are right now. I got one piece of audio. This is the defense attorney, Michael Burt, lashing out at Erica. Okay, can we play cut six, please, guys?
13: But at some point, I think the court has to return to the purpose of these hearings, which is to expeditiously hear the evidence and then determine probable cause. And I want to point out to the court, Ms. Kirk has been very adept at holding press conferences at which she has revealed evidence. She has represented that the state is her attorney. She has access to all the evidence that the state has publicized and that the media and her own lawyer argues is already in the public domain. So they're perfectly free to go outside this courtroom under the court's protective order. They're free to go out and hold press conferences and announce to the world outside the courtroom.
12: So it's it's attacking Erica Kirk for being the figurehead of a major organization that was previously led by her husband who got assassinated. So all gross stuff, and the prosecution looking pretty good right now. More when we come back.
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12: For a long time, we're starting to get to know some of the challengers who've expressed interest in getting the nomination. Someone named Jordan Wood is one of the new characters that has emerged and apparently has a Barack Obama O tattoo. This is real. He says he's a progressive reformer running for U.S. Senate in Maine. I hadn't heard of him until yesterday when he put out this tweet. He talked about how he's born and raised in Maine, and he gave himself he's got a neck beard, which maybe Maine likes neck beards. It just, Plattner's walrus-like mustache with all this facial hair, it just still, I'm going to miss it. I hope he's able to come back to the public life in some way once he's done chucking those oysters for his mom. Anyway, he's got a literal Obama O tattoo on his arm, according to Peter Hassan, who is a really good researcher online. So definitely someone who I would trust. So that's where I saw that. That's pretty awesome. And then we're also getting to know a new individual who is maybe perhaps a front runner named Troy Jackson, who is touting himself. I almost can't read it with a straight face. He's a progressive logger. He's a logger, but he's also progressive. So he's the one who does seem like he's getting the most attention thus far. We've got some cuts of him. Let's see how Troy Jackson, the progressive logger, does. Cut 10.
36: My first term, it wasn't until I got down there that I actually started seeing how the parties operated that it was important to me as a labor Democrat to become a Democrat. But I come from Mercer County. I mean, I represented Susan Collins' town. You know, I'm not the same as Susan, but I'm, you know, what they consider a pickup truck progressive, because I fight for issues that are important statewide.
12: It's just unbelievable. The pickup truck progressive, you're trying to counter the blue collar billionaire sort of thing that Trump is a rich guy who identifies with normal people because he had them on their job sites. Were you Plattner, who doesn't identify with normal people because he was a trust fund baby who knocks oysters off a pier pylon and brings them over to his mom's hotel. That was his way of relating to people, but he's got great facial hair. So that means he's just a normal guy, even though he's really just a toxically masculine guy with horrible politics. And is probably overeducated. So now you've got a guy who is just going to say that I'm doing the same routine. And he's a Plattner ally, by the way. He stood by Plattner a lot. He campaigned with Plattner. He was the former Maine Senate president and ran for governor, I guess, earlier this year. It must have lost a primary there, I guess, is the story. So that's the whole thing, is that this is a guy who talks like a dude bro, but is just a left-wing radical. And this is the main point I can make here. All these candidates, politically speaking, are interchangeable. Whether they have bad character or good character, whether they look like the type of guy who might be able to barbecue a bone-in pork butt, or whether or not they look like James Tallarico, they're all going to vote the same. And we need to be equally excited to defeat all of them. I got one more. Troy Jackson's play cut 11.
0: Why did you stick with him for so long? Why did you stick with him after the Nazi tattoo? Why did you stick with him after the New York Times article and the aggressive women stuff? Stick with him after the Reddit posts that were arguably racist and sexist? I know he denies the sexual misconduct allegations, but why did you stay with him for so long?
36: Well, the Nazi tattoo and the Reddit posts, I mean, yeah, I didn't know. I mean, I haven't even ever been on Reddit. 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
12: 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All right. 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

0: podcast where we watch the Scott Galloway podcast, New York University professor who glazes Gavin Newsom all the time. And we're just gonna play clips of him. Maze Moore made this contrast. Maze does a great job on the Everything app coming up with these clips. Can I play this cut, please? Cut five, talking about Musk versus Plattner.
1: Elon Musk, in my view, purposely gave Nazi salutes. And I'm trying to wrap my head around, what are the objectives there? Is it just to show a certain level of macho and thumbing your finger in the face of convention? Is it an attempt to rally a group of people around a fascist ideology? We're going to talk about tattoos and sexting. I'm a Jew. I don't love a Tottenkopf tattoo. He gets drunk one night and gets a stupid tattoo. He gets a hall pass.
0: He gets a hall pass. He keeps it for decades. It's just awesome. It's just awesome. He thinks the Musk doing not a Nazi salute is a concern, but a guy with an actual Nazi tattoo is not a concern. You see a lot of people talking about Pete Hegseth's Christian tattoo on his chest. That's still a concern, but the actual Nazi tattoo, not a concern. Democrats tied themselves in a pretzel in order to defend Graham Plattner. And why? As I said yesterday in the show, the specific word I used, that he's a loser. The guy's a loser. He was a bartender for a very long time. No disrespect to bartenders. But then he started chucking oysters for his mom. That's what he's done. This guy's not a great guy. He's not a good guy. He's abusive to women, it appears. Tony DeCupel from CBS News had a pretty good description of him, a subscription description of him that I think might have echoed something that was said in the Alex Marlowe show earlier in the day. This is from last night, cut 13.
2: The big question tonight is, why did so many in the Democratic Party, the party of Black Lives Matter and Believe Women, continue to see Graham Plattner as a future star, despite scandal after scandal that seemed to undermine those principles and more? So what's behind all that support for him until now? Could it simply be that he was winning, that he had blown out the sitting governor in the Democratic primary and sure seemed like the Democrats' best chance to beat Maine's Republican Senator Susan Collins? In political circles, the answer, it appears, was yes. But after Plattner was accused of rape this week, it turned out that theory had its limits. Character does matter. Plattner denied the accusation, but for some Democrats, he'd committed the one offense no political party can tolerate. He started to look like a loser.
0: Yeah, love that. Great word. It's in fact, I made that exact choice, same word choice earlier in the day. So you never know. You never know who's listening. He was getting their ideas from the Marlowe show. But that's great. It's the New York Times, an article, why some women in Maine are mourning the end of Graham Plattner's campaign. Are women, are you all suckers? Like, you see a guy with a mustache and he has a deep voice and then you just allow him to be a predator and a Nazi and have a fetish for a porta potty bathroom water. That's a literal thing. It's a real thing. He wrote it, but I've never been on Reddit, so I will dismiss that. It's just noteworthy to see people like Troy Jackson and Plattner, who they don't have charisma, but the Democrats are so starved for charisma, they think, well, maybe these guys, I don't know, maybe they'll catch on. The New York Post had an amazing article yesterday on politicians, California politicians. I guess this was on the, I'm guessing this is the California Post, not New York Post. But they had an article on how these politicians in California, them leaving Yelp reviews, and they found that Katie Porter, who's a former congresswoman, former gubernatorial candidate and the least likable individual in all of America, not just politically, in just any person, any walk of life, that she would go around giving negative reviews on local businesses. And she wouldn't be the governor of the state, but she went to Massage Heights in Sherman Oaks. She warned that it had poor management and unfair treatment of employees, leading to high staff turnover and disrupted service. Even though she'd been a member for 6 years, still gave it a low rating. She criticized Tony Pepperoni Pizza, giving it a 2-star for a late delivery, which left her with 20 hungry kids. Man, I feel bad for those kids. They'd hang around Katie Porter. Though the pizza was decent, she still gave Tony Pepperoni a 2-star. But just to let you know, if you want to go to Tony Pepperoni, that the pizza's pretty good. She also rated the Irvine Yellow Cab Company a 1-star that caused her to nearly miss a flight. Nearly miss a flight. If you're not nearly missing some flights, you're doing it wrong. You're going to waste too much time in the airport. This is a big debate I have with people. I think if you're not nearly missing flights from time to time, I think I missed maybe 3 flights in my 40 years on Earth. And I'm stressed out a lot going to the airport because I'm cutting it close. But I don't sit around wasting a ton of time in the airport relative to other people. But I find that to be just absolutely delish. So there you go. She's just going around on Yelp all of her free time. scolding people, like a school marm. It is very noteworthy how the Democrats at this time, they're so lost on ideas. The left is so lost on ideas. One of the things that I've been looking at, I've been tracking Hollywood quite a bit at Breitbart News, how the wokeism seems to be making a huge comeback. I saw an article today of Christopher Nolan dismissing criticisms of the Odyssey movie because no one's seen it. I partially agree, but when you make the Greek Helen of Troy a black woman, when you make a male warrior the female Ellen Page, now known as Elliot Page, very slight female, make that a male warrior. It doesn't seem like you do anything to acknowledge any of the Greeks. I thought we didn't like cultural appropriation. Like, the Greeks are not a factor in this at all. Then people are going to start judging it. They are. They're going to. Those are real things to judge. And maybe the movie's terrific, but it just shows you that woke is not out of Hollywood. Woke is still there. I was stunned by this clip from The Rock, who is also known as Dwayne Johnson, who's doing the third or fourth Moana, which is a pretty mediocre piece of intellectual property. Moana gets some plays in the Marlowe household. It's the movies aren't bad. They're very complicated and they're just not that great. And now he's getting a third bite at the apple. And here's how he's doing promotion for the live action Moana that's coming out. Cut eight, please.
3: The first time you ever saw your culture represented in a way that wasn't a caricature, that you said, that is me in there.
4: No, wow. I don't. Mm. Other than, and this is one of the beauties, I think, right. And one of the blessings of Moana is that live action Moana we can show. Like, yeah. Hey, this is us. When I was a kid, Indiana Jones inspired me. When I was 8 years old watching Indiana Jones, Harrison Ford. Like, I'm like, oh, I want to be that guy. But that guy didn't look like me. Yeah.
0: It's even The Rock, who's supposed to be Republican, he's mad that Indiana Jones didn't look like him, or that inspired him. It's just the thought that I just grew up, my favorite heroes, even though I learned a lot of lessons from this because they turned out not to be great people, but I was a massive Tiger Woods fan, Barry Bonds fan, Kobe Bryant fan. That's who I was rooting for. And I can't remember it crossing my mind one time thinking, man, but I wish they looked like me. Man, I wish they were just 6 foot tall white guys with kind of dewy hair. Like, that's what? That thought would have never crossed my mind in a million years. So why is The Rock, who's worth hundreds of millions of dollars, like, I need to do Moana because we don't have enough heroes to look like me? It's such a woke thought, and it's such a intrusive thought that just it will prevent you from enjoying your life. I thought America was a great melting pot. A lot of opportunity for guys like The Rock. A lot of opportunity for guys that look like The Rock. Just very, very odd people. And they're going to keep going on. John Leguizamo, another guy who is in the Odyssey and is been a beneficiary of a lot of America's opportunity, has had a career for decades in Hollywood, seemed to have done very well for himself, seemed to be very well liked. He's talking about how there's been a cultural annihilation of the Latin people. Cut three, please.
5: The cultural annihilation that happened to Latin people is the worst in the history of the world. And then the theft of all our wealth and gold, and, you know, our gold funded the second half of the Renaissance, the Enlightenment period, and the silver funded Asia. Mm-hmm. And so it was like 500,000 tons of gold that was taken from us. You wonder, like, here we are, Latin people, 500 years after the conquest, and where are we? You know, yeah. Why aren't we further up in the food chain? And then you start to understand all the practices and oppression that goes into keeping people down. And yeah, so that's it makes you angry.
0: He claimed that Europe stole 500,000 tons of gold from Latin people, but there's only been 220,000 that have ever been mined in human history. So this is kind of like the Miriam Berry quote, where of the brave men who fought and died in Vietnam, over 100% of which were black, which is impossible. And I don't know if that's it might be an apocryphal quote, but way in the too good to check camp, over 100% of which were black. This is over 2x the amount of gold that was mined in human history was stolen from the Latinxes. These people just come up with problems. They invent new problems. Anyone who spent any time in Los Angeles, we can tell you there's been no cultural annihilation of the Latin people. Latin culture is doing just fine in this country. Do we just have a Latin guy perform at the Super Bowl this year? Is that this year this happened? They're just coming up with fake grievances, and that's what woke does. Woke does, it just, it's a race to see who could be the most victimed. We don't have this clip. I meant to get this clip, but I think I failed to send this to the guys. But there's a congresswoman named Summer Lee in Pennsylvania. I always am amused by names that mean something. Summer Lee. It's just sounds like a word in the English language. But she says deodorant and razors at the CVS are locked up because America loves mass incarceration. They're not locked up because in certain neighborhoods, people can't stop stealing them and then reselling them or using them for all sorts of nefarious purposes. And then trying to make money by reselling the deodorant places. No, this is the whole thing where they make the actual victims here are the criminals. The victims here are the criminals, and there would be less crime if only we just stopped calculating crime. If we should just let people out of the jail, that's the solution to crime. What they're doing in California, there is becoming fewer incarcerations because they're just letting people out of the jails. That's been the whole design, and they announced that there's fewer people in the jails. Yeah, because you let out the bad guys. The problem is that they lock up the razors and the deodorant. It's not that people keep stealing them. It's just a totally different worldview about this planet that I don't get. And we miss all the real crime while we're trying to parse through how to reduce policing. A federal grand jury indicted 8 men on conspiracies related to the plot to attack the UFC 250 event. This is one of the biggest stories of the year and doesn't get that much attention because there was a successful stoppage of this. But these old people all are going to get up to 15 years in jail if they're convicted. Now there's 8 defendants. One was now allegedly assigned as a sniper, was arrested this week. 7 have been arrested earlier. So we keep bringing in people who are trying to shoot or blow up or kill people at the UFC event at the White House because of their hatred. Marco Rubio just secured the deportation of one of Tim Walz's pardoned sexual abusers. An illegal alien named Chu Lu Vang preyed upon a 10-year-old girl in Minnesota, getting deported now thanks to Rubio. That's good stuff. The priorities of people in this country there needs to be a major reset. There needs to be a major reset. I wanted to play a clip and ran out of time. Transvestite ACLU lawyer Chase Stangio saying the Supreme Court ruling that states can ban men from women's sports is a step back towards slavery. That's how nuts these people are. We'll be right back.
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9: All right, shout out to the team here. I got Tom Kerber on. He's going to join me in a second. 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Code Marlow gets you 10% off. Now you can get the financing with the zero interest from a firm, which is cool. This guy makes amazing products. I use them myself. You're going to hear from him. I got a longer interview with him on the podcast feed, but check out Tom Kerber right now.
10: So this is one of these things where I talked to you about it, and I know that it's a therapy, and it's something that you want to use with some regularity, though the sessions are very short. I got to tell you that one of the things that really impressed me about the product is that I felt results the first time, and you got to keep up with it. But the first time I used it on my knee, I immediately felt more flexibility in the knee. It was automatic. Yep. And your results may vary, any legal disclosures, but for me, it was an instant thing, which was kind of shocking, involving I didn't have to go to a doctor's office. I did not have to pop a drug. I didn't have to do any sort of, you know, bizarre stretching routine. It was unbelievable. So walk us through what's happening. And then I want to go broader today. I want to talk a little bit about the helmet. I want to talk about some things that you want to do to help people with cognition, not just with, you know, musculoskeletal stuff. But let's start with the musculoskeletal stuff, because that's what drew me to you to begin with. But tell me about this.
11: So we can, as you've seen, we can reduce pain and inflammation in the different joints. Now, we're not curing anybody of anything. We can't use that term. We're just helping them to heal. And so what we're doing is we're reducing inflammation in the area, and that speeds up the healing. We're pouring energy into the cells, and the cells can absorb that energy and start working properly. And when they do, they can start moving toxins out of the area and reducing that inflammation and getting the lymphatic system to work. And that takes away the swelling. And as soon as you can start reducing the swelling, you do feel, a lot of people do feel immediate results. I have seen this at a lot of the medical events I go to, where we're seeing immediate pain reduction in somebody who has knee pain or ankle pain or shoulder pain. And it's pretty crazy, but it's real. And there's a lot of science that goes behind that. So we have different devices, as mentioned, the palm unit, the helmet. We also have a mini canopy, which is like a foot square. So instead of taking one of those six foot by 2 foot panels, you'd have to squeeze that right down to that foot by foot. Now you're getting kind of the power that we have coming out of our device that's a foot square. So you can do some serious work on your body. And then we do have what we call full size canopy, which is a 2x3 array of these mini canopies. So you get about 6 square feet of body coverage with intense light therapy. So anywhere on the body, we got different applications of these lights. And so that's kind of where we've been going with our products. And we'll have more to offer as we got different devices in the pipeline as well. But we've designed all these things, and they're working beautiful in the market.
10: One other thing that is, I think, an added benefit probably for my audience is Tom's deeply committed to the Lord. And I know that you feel like that God put you on this path. And yes. I don't doubt people like that, Tom.
11: Well, he created light in the first place. So I can't get any accolades for that, but all I'm doing is using a little bit of the light.

0: light that he created in the first place and concentrating it in the red and near infrared. And it's amazing. There's a passage in chapter 30, verse 26, where he says the day of healing will come, basically. And it talks about the sunlight being seven times brighter. Well, we couldn't be seven times brighter and have healing, or we'd be all fried French fries. But it turns out that if we concentrate all that light into the red and near infrared, we can be seven times, and we actually are 7 to 10 times more intense than the sun in that healing range of red and near infrared light. So I don't know if Isaiah is talking about that, but we're having the benefit of it.
1: Oh, it's wonderful
0: Isaiah.
1: Stuff.
0: Yeah, Isaiah.
1: Correct. Excellent. Tom Kerber, you get Super Palm 1050, you get the helmet, infrared, near infrared light, photobiomodulation. This is cutting edge technology that Tom has been working on for a couple of decades. And we're really glad you're with the show and enlightening the audience on all the stuff that's over the horizon. Thank you, my friend.
0: Oh, thank you for this open door for being able to be on your show. Appreciate you very much. And thank you for being a subject of trying out the light. It's great to see you and the effects. Wait till you get to using the helmet a lot.
1: The helmet is fresh, so I will have to report back on how it goes. So I've only had it for a couple of days, but I'm excited. I'm excited about where this can go. But if you've got my support, Tom, and the audience does as well.

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0: 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Bob is listening in Maryland. WCBM is the radio station. Bob, thanks for calling in. Go ahead.
1: Thank you. This thing with Iran, I think it's going to have to be settled kind of like the way we had to settle things with the Empire of Japan.
0: Because you want to nuke Iran?
1: Well, not really. I don't really, but they're not going to give up. Does anybody understand that?
0: Okay, hey Bob, let me ask you a question because I am absolutely not for nuking Iran, but I totally understand why you say that. Nuke Iran and kill, you know, thousands of innocent civilians or American boots on the ground. Which would you rather?
1: No, I would rather see that happen because, let's face it, they go out and they kill their own people every day of the week. So, I mean, yeah. I know it's crazy, but that's the last victory we had, and that's the last time that, you know, we put a stop to this kind of nonsense.
0: All right, Bob, thank you very much for the call. I appreciate it. I'm not for nuking Iran. I totally get Bob's sentiment. I've got a lot more straight ahead. Do we still not know where Mitch McConnell is or what's going on with his health? Details straight ahead.
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0: Welcome to House of Cards. Dave Weishaupt with you here, deep from the swamps of Jersey. We got a great show coming up for you. When it comes to iGaming and sports betting, data and cybersecurity are critical. Look, if data is not protected or the platform is vulnerable to cyber threats, then not only does the gaming platform suffer, so does the customer. There is one company that stands head and shoulders above all the others when it comes to cybersecurity and protecting a platform's data. That company is Continent 8 Technologies. We're going to hear all about Continent 8 and its founder and CEO, Michael Tobin, in a two-part interview with Michael. When we come back, part one of my interview with Michael Tobin, talking about all the incredible work Continent 8 Technology does for the gaming industry, not only in this country, but around the world. So stick around. We'll be right back with House of Cards. Hey, this is Dave Weishaupt from House of Cards with your House of Cards gaming report for the week of July 6, 2026. Delaware North launched Ember Casino, which is a new online casino brand in New Jersey. Ember Casino platform includes online slots, table games, and live dealer games, all of which are powered by Playtech. The new online platform also incorporates Playtech's responsible gambling tools, including BetBuddy. According to Statehouse News Services, the launch of Massachusetts online lottery products is imminent. The Massachusetts Lottery Commission gave the green light to virtual scratch tickets and two new daily draw games. And finally, fans of Rake and Bacon should get on over to Yamava Resort Casino at San Manuel in Southern California this summer. Fans can now be the first to play Rake and Bacon's Oktoberfest-themed games, the Rake and Bacon Hogtoberfest and Hogger Lager, and join in all the fun with Corn Squillius. Have any news or tips regarding casinos, gaming, or legislation? 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

0: Welcome back to House of Cards. Dave Weishuttle with you. Working in the gaming industry and talking to a lot of gaming platforms, I know how important data is to the industry. The data in the iGaming and sports betting industry has to be secure in order to protect not only the providers, but also the customers. When I think of this aspect in the industry, I think of one company, and that is Continent A Technology. They are the leader in cutting-edge managed IT solutions to so many platforms in so many locations. We're going to hear all about Continent A and its CEO and founder, Michael Tobin, because we are lucky to have Michael Tobin on the line with us right now. Michael, welcome to the show.
1: Thank you very much, Dave. It's a pleasure.
0: It's a pleasure to have you on. I mean, as I said, I work in the gaming industry, and I talk to a lot of operators. I go to a lot of conferences, and without fail, we end up talking about the great things Continent 8 does for this industry. And I'm not exaggerating when I say Continent 8 means a lot to people who work in the iGaming and sports betting industry. I mean, this interview is possible because it first started with a conversation I had in Atlantic City about Continent 8. But for people who do not work in the gaming industry, who are listening right now, tell us about Continent 8 and its very important functions it undertakes in the gaming industry and other industries, not only in the United States, but for around the world.
1: Okay, Dave, it's like any business or an entrepreneur's journey into business, you just have to be prepared for opportunities that come upon you. And that's what happened with myself over 25 years ago. I'm not a gaming guy. I'm not a gambling guy. I've never even bought a lottery ticket in my life. So it's certainly when we get described as part of the gaming industry, it's not because we're gaming guys. It's because, and it's funny because now, we're entering an age where technology is changing society in a big way. You know, almost 30 years ago at the top of the dot-com boom.
0: Sure.
1: I think it was probably the other event in historians will look back upon, you know, the dot-com boom and the requirement for real estate for the internet gave me the idea. I had a background. I'm a CPA by profession, but really an entrepreneur by nature, and specialized in technology for customers at that time, much simpler world then, and real estate. And it became clear to me that technology is ahead of legal requirements, an infrastructure allowing industries to grow, and you see that today with the world of AI and cybersecurity. Sure. So we came up with an idea that we would build data centers, and that's what all started. So it was digital infrastructure, real estate, hard assets to serve a technology environment, and that's where we are today. Technology is our forte. We've grown our product set from And really because of the gaming industry, because the, as you described, it's a really exciting industry. And a lot of the people that you meet in it, surprisingly, aren't gaming people. They're technologists and marketers and entrepreneurs. And even though the industry's grown, and I think we're partly responsible for shepherding that through, because a lot of people trust us, which is a key factor in gaming, obviously.
0: Sure.
1: Not just from the entrepreneurs, but from the regulators whom we work closely with, from players who know that, oh, Continent, yeah, I've heard about them, trust them. We work with, you know, anybody that is in that ecosystem. And but we're not gaming guys. And our independence, I think, has added to the amount of trust that people have with us as the digital infrastructure provider. And that's, as I said, gone from building a data center and then building data centers globally, going into data centers that aren't our own, but becoming a customer in data centers, where we then can attach what's the next big thing that grew from us is our network. We have one of the largest global networks in the world, connecting all of the sites we're in. Originally, we were co-locating customers who wanted to be in a place where they could be feel comfortable and trusted, now we have our own private clouds, public clouds, hybrid clouds, where we work with some of the big hyperscale cloud providers significantly, and so we created this ecosystem, which now is our cybersecurity practice has grown extensively over the last number of years. And as we move forward, obviously artificial intelligence, and the operative word there is intelligence. We've launched our Intelligence 8 product set and are expanding our services, our managed services and our people business. So as I was saying earlier to Doug, we've we're in a number of locations around the world with people, smart people, where we serve offices around the world where our customers are, but also our people infrastructure is growing globally. So when people ask us, where's your headquarters? It's really in Continent 8.
2: Okay, hold that thought. We're going to take a quick break. See you on the other side.

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1: Oh, a boogie woogie box.
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0: 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Dave Weishaupt with you.
1: For those of you just joining us, you're listening to part one of my interview with Michael Tobin, founder and CEO of Continent 8 Technologies. I am always fascinated how something is created, especially companies and businesses. And before any company becomes a reality, there's always a concept or an idea of what it can do for a particular industry. What was your vision when you created Continent 8, and has that vision changed and evolved over the years?
2: The vision hasn't changed at all. It's implementing it. That's been a slow process because you don't give up the day job and building the business. We had to be really focused on delivering a good product and service, and I think we've been successful at that. As I said, we didn't start saying, oh, here's internet gaming. And we really actually helped build that industry. Yeah. I go back to a time where literally it was just beginning. And it started really as a – and this is where you talk about how businesses start, entrepreneurs start. Sometimes it's again, I use the word where preparation meets – opportunity. And that's really what it was with myself. And actually, it's the way it was with a lot of the internet gaming customers that, you know, we helped, that we associated with as our first customers when we weren't even focusing on gaming. Yeah. So how we started was that simple idea. We're entering a new age, the age of the internet. Technology is allowing that to happen. And I had actually had a contract. I was for 3 years, as I told you, I was a CPA, but one of my customers was actually, they hired me to be the, well, the state of New York hired me to be through their Empire State Development organization, which is the business promotion economic development agency for the state. I opened up their offices in Montreal. I'm from Southern Quebec, but I grew up, I was born just across the border in Plattsburgh, New York, so I had both citizenships. So it was at a time when the Quebec was in the throes of separating, going to have a vote to separate from Canada. And it's my own backyard, and they asked me, would you go and let's look at that environment where people are nervous, uncertainty. So I took it as an opportunity to be in my own backyard, and was very involved in local Quebec politics, but was actually then living in Plattsburgh. And so we opened up the offices. One of the things I wanted to do was to, obviously my role was to meet lots of people. One person I'd always wanted to meet, a very well-known individual in the region, was the Grand Chief of the Mohawks, the Canadian Mohawks, in just literally across the St. Lawrence River from downtown Montreal, a man named Grand Chief Joe Norton. And so I had this view that they needed to be approached. This was their territory at one time, from Montreal to Albany. And we developed a very interesting relationship where he asked me, well, we'd like to grow our environment. So we almost had, well, we did get them to invest in a at that time, a closing air base two closing air bases in New York State. In fact, you're based in New Jersey, so you may remember.
1: Sure.
2: McGuire
1: was an Air Force Base. Yeah.
2: And it was either McGuire or Plattsburgh mm-hmm. that was going to be shut down. And politics being what it was, McGuire won. There were more votes there than in upstate New York near the Canadian border. So, and Griffiths Air Base in Rome, New York, was also slated to reinvent itself. And so Plattsburgh, Griffiths set up Redevelopment Corporation. So I was very involved with that in the region that I lived in. And my background is, you know, a CPA, a developer, real estate development, and entrepreneurial initiatives before this industry. So when he came to me, I actually approached him because he was a very famous guy. And so we actually got them to invest in Griffiths Air Base, their community, the Mohawk Economic Development Agency. Turned out not to be a good investment for them, but they would joke with me later that you're lucky we didn't make you run the gauntlet or scalp you, because they lost a lot of money on it. And but we developed this really close relationship. So I went to him and I said, you guys are sitting, you know, real estate is location, location, location. They were sitting on the fiber between Montreal and New York City, going right through their territory on the rail lines that, you know, the St. Lawrence Seaway goes through their territory. They have a bridge that they literally can stop all traffic going in or out of the Great Lakes to the St. Lawrence River because of this bridge that it's a railroad bridge, and there's a car bridge that goes there. So they were like a key controller of a transportation route. And networks, fiber for the internet was the new highway.
1: Yeah.
2: So I said, you know what? You guys are your own jurisdiction. They've never signed treaties. They've never, and plus they have very good relations with both the Quebec province and the federal, actually the federal prime minister's office at the time, and proposed the idea, well, why don't we have you guys come into the internet age of e-commerce? But it's going to start with building real estate. You've got this fiber that goes through here. You've got a third of the power that went into metropolitan Montreal going through their territory. Remember, and these were things that they didn't really get asked about. Typical, you know, when the St. Lawrence Seaway was built, take the natives' land. When the railroads were built, go through the natives' land, and nobody asked them to put fiber in the ground along the railroad tracks. Nobody asked them to put high-voltage power lines through their territory, really. And so they had all this infrastructure accessibility. So the Grand Chief said, yeah, explore this for us. And so we did. I at that time, there were large companies that have since come and gone, raising what now seems like, you know, not very much money compared to the amount of money that's being raised by this era of change in technology. Mm-hmm. So I went to the three top data center builders. I remember one of them was a company called Exodus. They just raised $1 billion to build a bunch of data centers throughout the U.S. and Canada. They were looking at sites, and given my real estate background, real estate development background, I said, okay, let's see if this is go through a site selection. I knew nothing about data centers. So I went to them and two others. They're the one that are interesting because they proposed doing a deal with the Mohawks where they would build a data center for them, 100,000 square foot data center. This was a perfect location. And, you know, we're going to give them effectively a small, you know, a partnership interest in it, very small. So it sort of proved to me that, hey, this is a good location. And the Grand Chief said, you know, why do we need them? Why can't we do it ourselves? So yeah. Given that, he engaged me to, you know, explore, you know, not only building it, but also what do we put in it? The first thing, and as I said, we were, I had a contract and was representing New York State. One of the first things, one of the first people I met was, in that role, was the retiring chief technology officer of the New York Stock Exchange. Fellow who's passed away now. This is like, you know, 1998, 99. He invited me to his offices literally off of Wall Street. He was retired. We sat around a table with a bunch of his associates and a couple of young entrepreneurs who were actually traders on the New York Stock Exchange, trading options. And they said, yeah, this would be a great place to do it. Would the Mohawks create legislation to be able to manage something? Because in what they were proposing to do is something related to an online exchange. This was before there were any online exchanges. So I say it now, but nobody was trading online. There was no real banking online. So one of the things we did a study with the former head of business development for the New York Stock Exchange and his friend, who was the CTO, retired. And we created a thing called the St. Lawrence Financial Authority. So we had a regulatory body that we had created, and using very, you know, top shelf people, SEC lawyers, people in Toronto at the Toronto Stock Exchange. It's going to be a very serious thing. There's some interesting partners from Los Angeles, from California. We were going to launch what was known as an entertainment exchange, where people, so rather than a quote unquote stock exchange, something that was a great, I look back and say it was a great idea. It was some very significant people in LA, where you could go in and basically do a B2C. And now that I look back and see how gaming operates, you'd go right to the consumer and you could buy a piece of, you know, Kevin Spacey's next movie. So rather than going and getting a little investment group made up of friends and family and doctors or lawyers with excess funds that they want to say, I'm helping produce a movie here. So you go and you go to the market and say, you know what, Kevin Spacey or Tom Cruise or a musician, any creative artist, you could basically do a little security offering through the St. Lawrence Financial Authority, monitored by the Mohawks, and have this exchange take place. So it's the consumer that could actually buy into their favorite artist, their actor, a musician, whatever. It was a fabulous idea and would have worked. But what did it do? It got lots of attention, as you can imagine. You know, headlines that literally in the Wall Street Journal, it wasn't the top half of the page, it was the bottom half, that Mohawks to create offshore haven, you know, get somebody to look at a controversial headline and it'll make them read the article. So that's what happened. We had done a lot of work on the St. Lawrence Financial Authority. We'd actually even met with the Office of the Controller of the Currency in the U.S. Because the Mohawks are really, you know, trans-border. They don't. So we were going to create, as a part of this, we called it the Mohawk National Network Bank for the Mohawks, and they were getting ready to associate with bankers in the U.S. It was all a great big plan. Meanwhile, we're, you know, making plans, found the right people to design and build the data center. Actually, someone who did it was actually still with me today after 25 years, who's happened to be a very talented Huron Indian from Quebec. An engineer and knew how to build data centers, wireless towers, so good technical skills. Headlines started getting calls, the Mohawks did, because I was quoted in it, I started getting calls from people that knew me.
1: Yeah.
2: And one call was from a lawyer friend in Montreal who said, you know, I've got some clients that might be interested in that data center that the Mohawks are building. And what do? Online gambling. and I said, yeah. Online gambling. I didn't know what that was. Mm-hmm. I'd never even been to Las Vegas. Like I said, I'm not a gaming guy. That's how it started. Pure serendipity, being prepared when opportunity arises. And it's a pretty simple story after that. Most of these early adopters, who are probably three or four generations back, names that, you know, I won't really mention, but literally started the online gaming industry. None of them gaming people either. One was, you know, It was really the true, some of the big brands that you hear now, if you go back to their roots, it's these people that were there. And they were, most of them were all in Antigua, who were giving licenses. They were, Antigua was also in a fight with the U.S., because if you remember at that time, the last thing that land-based casinos in Atlantic City or Vegas, the only two places that you could really gamble, wanted to see is this online gaming thing that was happening out of Antigua particularly. And they actually, if you remember, Antigua took the U.S. to the World Trade Organization and actually won the case against them. But and to Antigua's credit, they they were entrepreneurs too. But it's not the place that these gaming entrepreneurs, these entrepreneurs, people look at me now and say, oh, wow, you're really smart to do that. And I said, I wasn't smart at all. I should have sold books back at that time because, you know, Jeff Bezos had started just a couple of years before. So, but we then got pushed into this opportunity with some of these half dozen people that were in Antigua. We realized that we needed to build good technology, but we also knew that we needed to put a proper regulatory environment in place.
1: We're going to take a quick break. See you on the other side.

0: 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Well, if you excuse me now, the game is about to go on, and the wind is just right for drinking.
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2: I'm talking sick piles of money. I'm talking lay on your bed in your Vegas room, throw the money in the air, and dance as it showers down on you money. I'm talking frosted glass limo money. I'm talking big cowboy hat, silver turquoise buckle money. I'm talking gambling.
3: I am in love with you.

0: 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Dave Weishaupt with you.
1: For those of you just joining us, you're listening to part one of my interview with Michael Tobin, founder and CEO of Continent 8 Technologies.
2: I'm glad you mentioned that because I've always said that Continent 8 has been doing amazing work for a very long time in a lot of locations around the world. And speaking as a lawyer, that is very impressive because regulations are different in every jurisdiction. I mean, I just had an interview with the Pennsylvania Gaming Control Board, who has different rules than the state I'm sitting in, which is New Jersey, and we're only separated by the Delaware River. And adapting your operations to the different rules of regulations of a particular jurisdiction is incredibly important. And it really seems like you and Continent 8 does that so well. I mean, is that a challenge for Continent 8 in adapting the rules and regulations of a particular area? And how do you go through that regulatory process?
3: Well, I think, as I said, we recognized right away that if you're going to do gaming, online gaming, mm-hmm. how do you take something as probably unregulatable as the internet? You can see that today, where it's, you know, Anthropic. No, you can't, you know, use the latest version of Claude out there. You can't regulate the internet. You just have to manage it in some fashion. But then you take something that's probably overregulated as gambling, and you know, gambling, but since then I use the word gaming because I think the concern about addiction is just as bad now with things like esports and not traditional gambling from 25 years ago, but all of the online, you know, entertainment activities that take place. It's almost like overregulated, right?
1: Sure, absolutely.
3: So we recognized right then and there you were going to not just be able to throw up a bunch of technology, put it on what is a pretty sophisticated and independent thinking First Nations territory and expect people to believe you that, it's just some nefarious, people running this and using the Native Reserve as a front. We didn't want that. It was really truly about economic development and creating something that the Grand Chief had the vision to, you know, trust someone to partner with them in a way that wasn't just about the immediate money. That was happening all the time in a lot of the nation. In Kahnawake, one of the biggest challenges we had was to get young Mohawks to come and work for us because a lot of them were working in the cigarette factories where they were making a lot more money than we would as we started to train people in IT. That wasn't too exciting back then. Mm-hmm. So it was truly about economic development. And the idea was important to have, you know, dialogue and discourse. The best way to do is not to, when you're in a competition, is not, you know, be an adversary, but get to know why you say yes to something and somebody says no. And I get it mm-hmm. when this was announced that the land-based gambling industry would certainly be against it. At that time, the U.S. Attorney General, it doesn't matter. The gambling and land-based gambling industry was not prepared.
1: Mm-hmm.
3: And so they tried to say, oh, this is illegal, a bunch of criminals. So we had to do it right. So what we did, the Mohawks had in the early 90s been approached to build a land-based casino in their territory. It's a tremendous location where they are, as I said, right across from effectively downtown Montreal, on the south side of the St. Lawrence River. They had been the preferred spot for the first site for a North American Indian casino long before Foxwoods and Mohican Sun. And the community, they had set up a gaming commission. And surprisingly, they were also one of the locations that was one of the first places where UFC, what exists as UFC, Ultimate Fighting, and betting on it took place. And they were, you know, big controversy with the Quebec authorities at that time. So they voted down as a community. They didn't want a land-based casino in their territory, but they'd set up a gaming commission for that in their law. And subsequent to that, investors went into Connecticut. But so they had this jurisdiction, they had this law that they, or regulations for a gaming commission, didn't anticipate online. So the Grand Chief said, well, we can use this as the basis. We have it in law that we have looked at gambling as an industry, and we're prepared community approval to go forward with it. But then we knew that if they just said, okay, here's our commission, we're going to write new rules for online gaming. And by that time, the Northern Territories in Australia had launched. They were one of the first jurisdictions in the world to seriously put gaming regulations in place, had launched online gaming regulations. And so we modeled a lot of what the Mohawks had their gaming law, but modeled what another jurisdiction was had the foresight to be doing. But even if you needed somebody that would give it credibility, because you can write all the regulations you want, but if they're not implemented and followed through, it's just a piece of paper. So as I said, at that time, a lot of rumblings in the U.S. because of Antigua, because of online gaming threatening, particularly a place like New Jersey and Atlantic City. Mm-hmm. The retiring, at that time, director of the Division of Gaming Enforcement literally was retiring. I researched a bit, and we'd met through this lawyer that I mentioned and another associate that we were introduced to in this period where we were, you know, all of a sudden introduced that, oh, iGambling, that exists, and hey, they might be a vertical that would come to our data center that being built for the Mohawks. The other industry that came to us was, as you can imagine, that was very successful, was the adult industry, and we said absolutely not to that industry. And so we then... so we need people to know that this is a credible endeavor and mm-hmm. doing it the right way. And so we approached this chap, a guy named Frank Catania, who literally was retiring at the beginning of 1999, in January of 99. Mm-hmm. As soon as he retired, I felt comfortable enough to go and approach him. And he'd been one of the big spokespersons that iGambling is a threat to the land-based industry. And so they just weren't, the land-based world weren't prepared to see how important this was for their business. And today it's just the opposite. Everybody's partnered with them and it's, you know, a blended mix. So if you're afraid of something, you'd say, you know, try to stop it. So approached Frank, and he came in as an advisor, and he could do it because it was not in the U.S. And I believe there's restrictions on what, you know, a former regulator can do within the U.S. But this was in Mohawk territory in Canada, so he was able to advise. But what it really did is give us some insights, and you know, and frankly, I'm glad it was New Jersey We've, over the years, had a very strong partnership with New Jersey, and I'll get to that in a second. Like, sure. They are the preeminent regulator that launched this whole online initiative in the U.S., and a lot of other regulators are great. You mentioned Pennsylvania was soon to follow them, sure. But that's another part of the story. So regulation is really, really important, and otherwise gaming can be quite destructive, not just iGambling, but gaming. So Frank came on board. We had other key advisors who knew the needs of the online gaming prospects that we had. But the one thing we wanted to make sure we did is to have the regulatory environment done right. And the Mohawks actually set up, you know, a very rigorous gaming commission, despite the fact that a lot of people said, ah, they're not doing anything. They were entrepreneurs in that. What happened soon after that, gaming became something that a lot of smaller jurisdictions said, hey, this is e-commerce. It's an activity that we can do the same thing as the Mohawk. So Gibraltar, Isle of Man, Malta, all said, let's us do it. We're small. We can do the same thing, which is another part of our story, because as gaming entrepreneurs, you know, bought into the concept of great technology, the Mohawks built the data center, they put the regulatory commission in place, supervised or advised by Frank Catania. So you had those two pieces. And so it just kind of mushroomed from there, where you had a customer that said, you know, we want you as a supplier. And we became friends with a lot of these entrepreneurs to this day. You know, all of them are long since not retired. They're all, you can't retire an entrepreneur, but they've made incredible amounts of wealth and, you know, rolled over their businesses to Wall Street and other investors. And so that's how it started. That's a long-winded way. And I told you, if it was only 30 minutes, I would have abridged this thing to be succinct.
1: Stick around. We'll be right back with more House of Cards.
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7: 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Not thrilling, but night.
1: Welcome back to House of Cards. For those of you just joining us, you're listening to part one of my interview with Michael Tobin, founder and CEO of Continent 8 Technologies.
2: It's fascinating to see the development of this whole industry. I've always said that I have been astounded by the development of the technology in the iGaming and sports betting industry. And, it seems like a couple times a week that gaming platforms or software companies contact this show and they want to come on and talk about their new AI products. I mean, AI has become a very important component for today's gaming operators and platforms. I'm curious, when it comes to AI, what should be the concerns for operators when it comes to secure data? I mean, when it comes to AI and security, how does Continent 8 provide those services in an industry it really seems to be dominated by artificial intelligence components?
3: Well, you're jumping ahead 30 years to now.
2: Oh, okay.
3: We still have the same mentality. I talked about the type of products that we offer. Started with the data set, then we connect them all together. We have this global network. One of the first things that we're doing internally is we brought on a whole AI, and I say experts. Everybody's, you know, you're an expert yesterday is not an expert today. It's it's happening so fast, right? With AI, but we are associating with a group that will become a part of our AI practice. We know that some of our customers are large customers or have their own AI teams, but we've got some interesting things that we are doing with AI, managing systems that are managing our network, managing our customer support, helping some of our SME type customers and even some of our large customers, you know, dialogue and discourse about the use of AI. So it's a story that's not new. Mm-hmm. AI is obviously accelerating at a rapid pace.
2: Yeah.
3: But again, it comes back to trust. We exchange, our experiences and learn from our customers who trust us. It's the next product set that we're adding to our cybersecurity is something that we've been doing literally from the time that we started building data centers. You know, when you talk about protection, one of the first cybersecurity problems that the gaming industry had was because it was seen as profitable, it was, they were getting attacked. This was long before companies like Cloudflare existed. It was denial of service attacks was the big thing that people were trying to avoid, shutting them down. And you had, you know, the bad guys out there, the black hatters, you know, just filling up the pipes and attacking these very profitable gaming companies who basically on, Saturday before Super Bowl Sunday, getting ransom threats that you pay me $100,000 or I'm going to shut your site down. And because we had developed like literally probably 70-80% of the gaming traffic was going through us in our, by this time, global locations, because what we did is once we built the Mohawk data center for them, we actually brought them in initially as partners, because my then partner and co-founder at that time, customers said, well, find another location for us in Europe, find a location for us in Asia. So we had the relationships with them. And we actually had the Mohawks at that time because it was economic development. We said, you know what? You guys have this data center. Do you want to invest in what we're going to do in other parts of the world? And they actually did until in 2016, we actually bought them out when we went into New Jersey because they had their own path and we had our own path. So it's no, they no longer have any interest in the business. But we had denial of service attacks all the time. So we said, you know what, we're going to develop something. So we developed one of the most sophisticated products that would stop these.

0: at all until in the last couple of years, where we actually launched as a part of our Continent 8 group, a separate business called C8 Secure. So we're branding everything C8 Secure. We've got C8 Cloud that we're developing clouds in all of our locations around the world, and so we're using that moniker to partner up with other skill sets, but leveraging the Continent 8 brand, the Continent 8 ecosystem, the Continent 8 concept, which I think Continent 8 is a better description for the quote-unquote metaverse that Mr. Zuckerberg used to describe everything beyond everything in the binary world. So Continent 8 is, we're colonizing it with a lot of other people. And so C8 and Continent 8 Technologies, Continent 8 C8 Security, these are all tools that we'll play our own little part in it. In fact, it's funny because probably 5 6 years ago, we've had our cybersecurity business that we actually had a small launch, a rocket launching company on the Space Coast here in Florida.
1: Really? Wow.
0: Who came to us and they said, we're going to be launching, and right next to SpaceX, they said, there's a market for not just like SpaceX and now Blue Horizon. They suck up all the big government contracts, the NASA launches, and obviously quite a success story, as we know, with Elon and that. But they were a little launch company that had a small green launch process, and we were hired to provide cybersecurity for them and prepare what they said, we're going to launch low orbital satellites. And I actually talked, this is like 5 years ago, to one of our larger customers to be the to say, why don't you guys become the first casino in space? And we actually were exploring what kind of servers do you need to put into a constellation that this customer of ours was preparing to do, a little niche market. Little did I know I should have dropped everything else and tried to be maybe I would have been bought by Elon this week certainly. But I don't do it because I want to sell out and become wealthy. I've become wealthy just in the relationship we've had. And as an entrepreneur, a lot of what you do is because you enjoy the people, you enjoy the challenge, you enjoy being creative, you enjoy the people that are your customers, you enjoy the people that are your team. And so we're small. We have like less than 400 people in our business, but we're going through a major transition, as I say, to really put people globally around the world and create a culture where, not everybody wants to, work for a big corporate entity. And that's the thing that we've tried to do, is to create an environment that is growing and lots of opportunities come from it, but it's almost ballast against the big tech, big corporates, big government, big labor. We need some sort of balance in the world. Not everybody's going to be Jeff Bezos or Elon Musk or the next gazillionaire out there. A lot of value comes from, for me, going to Montreal to the Kahnawake Nation there and seeing a former steel worker who, lived his life. The Mohawks and Kahnawake were like quite well known for building iron workers. And in fact, on 9/11, a lot of them went. They actually made up a lot of the workforce when the World Trade Center was built. And in fact, they have, so they sent a lot of men down after the disaster at 9/11. And in the little Mohawk church that the Jesuits founded back in the 1600s, there's one of the cross beams from like the 87th floor with the construction drawings that were in the rubble, because every time they'd finish a floor building, they'd stick the

0: Yeah, it's built in and seal it up. And so a special connection between New York and Yanawagi because of the steelworkers. But a steelworker was our head of security. A former Vietnam vet was at Hamburger Hill. And he was getting tired of traveling to New York all the time and being up on the, you know, the iron. And he became our head of security.
1: Wow.
0: Didn't have to travel. Had a pretty easy job working for us, and was just a tremendous part of what brings you satisfaction in the business. It's the people then, and it's the people now. You know, Christine has joined us. She's on the line. You can't see her, but she's in Sofia. I'm heading out to our offices in Manila, where we're growing rapidly. There, we're in India with a rapidly growing operation there. We're in Montreal. We're in obviously Atlantic City. We're all over the place, and just enjoying the next phase of where technology is going to empower people with ideas, be it Elon Musk or be it that young kid that lives in South Jersey, who says, "Hey, I love gaming. I've got an idea for something." And trust me, this is a great industry where entrepreneurs can actually make it. And it's not about gambling; it's about entrepreneurship and an exciting entertainment industry.
1: Well, that'll do it for us this week. Tune in next week for part two of my conversation with Michael Tobin, founder and CEO of Continent 8 Technologies on House of Cards.

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1: From Altoona to York, Lebanon to Indiana, this is Lincoln Radio Journal. On this edition, Governor Josh Shapiro dropped the ball on Pennsylvania's participation in the Great American State Fair. But Senators John Fetterman and Dave McCormick picked it up and scored a touchdown. David Taylor, Rebecca Euler, and Stephen Bloom are here for a Capitol Watch roundtable discussion. And the meteoric rise of the socialist left has created a time for choosing in the Democrat Party. But the GOP also faces an ideological divide. I'll have a town hall commentary. I'm Loman Henry, and welcome to Lincoln Radio Journal. We'll get to our Capitol Watch crew in just a couple of minutes, but first, news headlines from patownhall.com. A U.S. Supreme Court ruling this past week affirmed the right of biological women to be protected from having biological men compete in their athletic events. As a result of that ruling, State Representatives Barb Gleim of Cumberland County and Clint Owlett of Tioga County called on the Pennsylvania Interscholastic Athletic Association, better known as the PIAA, and school boards across the Commonwealth to, quote, protect their girl athletes by immediately enacting policies that comply with the High Court's ruling. It should be noted there's widespread public support for such protections, which are now constitutionally guaranteed. Broad and Liberty reports, quote, a top official with PennOn, the nonprofit that oversees the PBS-affiliated television station WITF in Harrisburg, filed a whistleblower lawsuit alleging financial misconduct by the nonprofit's management that diverted millions in public grants, charitable donations, and endowment funds to benefit a donor family and a top executive. A statement issued by PennOn denied the allegations, claiming the resultant judicial proceedings will validate its actions. The Democrat-dominated Pennsylvania Supreme Court has given State Attorney General Dave Sunday the authority to review the work of Philadelphia prosecutors who have sought to overturn murder convictions they deem unjust. Far-left Progressive District Attorney Larry Krasner initiated the effort to overturn the convictions. Sunday termed the Supreme Court's ruling, quote, unprecedented. He vowed to, quote, apply the law and the facts to the issue. The High Court's intervention is a rebuke to Krasner, who was the target of a failed legislative impeachment attempt over his soft-on-crime approach. Read about all things Pennsylvania at patownhall.com. This weekend, we celebrate the 250th anniversary of the signing of the Declaration of Independence. The Great American State Fair is part of that celebration, but Governor Josh Shapiro decided the Keystone State would not participate. Enter U.S. Senators John Fetterman and Dave McCormick, who saved the day. David Taylor from the Pennsylvania Manufacturers Association and Stephen Bloom of the Commonwealth Foundation are here for a Capitol Watch discussion. David?
2: And welcome once again to Capitol Watch, where we keep an eye on what's happening under the Capitol Dome in Harrisburg for you. I'm your host, David Taylor, President and CEO of the Pennsylvania Manufacturers Association. With me in the studio, your Capitol Watch All-Stars from the Pennsylvania Motor Truck Association, President and CEO Rebecca Euler. Rebecca, thanks for being on the program.
3: It's great to be here again, David. Thank you.
2: Great to be with you. And my main man, Steve Bloom, Vice President of the Commonwealth Foundation. Steve, thanks for being on the show.
4: Thank you, David. It's great to be here.
2: Well, and warm best wishes to everyone for a happy Independence Day, happy 4th of July, happy America 250. For all of the imperfections and all of the feuding and fussing between our fractured populace, America's still going. And so it's what did Churchill say, that the Americans always do the right thing after they've exhausted every other option? It's like, yes, we have, as he also said, that we have the worst system except for all the others.
4: And this whole celebration of our 250th birthday as a nation kind of took me back, and I started thinking. You we're hearing all the talk about it, and you start thinking, what was I doing back in 1976 during
2: the bicentennial?
4: Because I was alive and kicking back then, and I have some memories of it. And I guess one of the memories I have that stands out the most is my mom and my brother and I. I was 15. My brother is, I think, 11. My mom took us on a cross-continental trip to visit relatives that we have out in Washington State, in Spokane.
2: Wow, okay.
4: And so she had, with her parents, gone on a trip across the Trans-Canadian Highway. And so that's what she wanted to repeat and give my brothers the chance to see the stuff she always talked about from her childhood trip out that way. And so for about a week and a half or so on the way out, we were not in America. We were in Canada.
2: Okay.
4: And we without planning or intending for things to go this way, we all started to really miss the United States and being home. And when we finally crossed there, we had to take a ferry from Vancouver through the bay to get into Washington, and we got back onto U.S. soil. It felt so good. We were celebrating in time for the actual event. So we did plan our trip right before it, and we got there right as it was kicking off. So it was like just really neat to think about. Like I'd kind of forgotten about all the details of that memory, and kind of thinking back, that really meant a lot. And it showed me a lot about the scope of our nation by comparing and contrasting being in another nation where you don't have God-given rights.
2: Yes.
4: In many cases that we take for granted here.
2: Yes, you're a subject of the king. So I think about 1976, and I was a little guy. I was only 7 years old, but there was a lot of pageantry that we made, tricorn hats out of black construction paper and that kind of stuff, and it seemed like all of the TV shows and comic books and whatever, that they all had bicentennial themes and such. It was interesting. So in my hometown, that in 1976, one of the local civic groups had built a time capsule to be left behind, to be opened in the far distant year of 2026. And so that big fiberglass tank has just been cracked open, and various artifacts and letters and messages and things that had been left behind. I don't know that they've discovered it yet, but I do remember what I put in. And again, little Davey, 7 years old, that I put in the logo, the cardboard logo off of one of the toy boxes of my $6 million man action figures.
4: Yes.
2: So that was my gift for posterity. What can you do? What do you remember from those days?
3: Well, I was a little tiny tyke. I was only two in 1976, but I do remember it. I remember my mom taking me to see the bicentennial wagon train, which went across Pennsylvania at the time, and I have very vague memories of it, but I remember everybody being dressed up in, and period costumes and getting to climb up on the wagon train and seeing all the hoopla associated with this wagon train that camped out in downtown Chambersburg where we lived. And it was just, I just remember the feelings and the excitement about it, about the time. And everyone was just very, very excited. And everyone had their flags out and everyone was dressed in red, white, and blue. And I remember specifically the red, white, and blue snow cones.
2: The
3: sticky hands, I was only two, but I definitely do remember the excitement.
2: That's
3: of
2: all
3: the time,
2: artificial
3: so.
2: Dye. Secretary Kennedy does
3: no,
2: not
3: it's not
2: that.
3: Good anymore. Yeah. No, we don't do that anymore. So, but yeah, it was an exciting time for sure. So here we are 50 years later.
2: And it was great. And I do, from what I remember of it, it does seem that it was more of a rallying point, that it was more unifying than perhaps. I think that the current celebration is still pretty celebratory, but there have been some sour grapes. There have been some pointless feuding over stuff. I'm grateful that despite a false start, that the Pennsylvania Pavilion on the National Mall in Washington, what they're calling the Great American State Fair, with all 50 states, well, most of the states participating, and that the Pennsylvania Pavilion was not going to be staffed or populated with any, Pennsylvania type artifacts or exhibits and stuff. So fortunately, that U.S. Senator Dave McCormick stepped into the breach. He, you know, his office called me, and certainly that Pennsylvania Manufacturers was very glad to join in the effort, and you know, other groups like Penn Ag and the Farm Bureau and NFIB Pennsylvania and the Pennsylvania Chamber, that we've all, you know, mobilized. And so, you know, here for Independence Day, I'm glad to say that the Pennsylvania Pavilion is strong. Lots of Pennsylvania companies have, you know, sent exhibits and signage and sent their wares to be shared, Middlesworth potato chips and lots of other good Pennsylvania swag. Actually, I think there's a Pennsylvania truck company that is got their showing their signs there.
3: Yes, Mack Trucks, proud Pennsylvania brand. Happy that they're represented there. And it's like you said, David, it was going to be really embarrassing to have the birthplace of America not represented at that state fair. So we're really happy that that came together and is really representing the best of Pennsylvania, and really excited that that's happening. So hoping that I'll get a chance to see it this weekend, because
2: yes,
3: it sounds really,
2: yes,
3: really exciting.
2: And it's, you know, that Jimmy Stewart is from Indiana County, Pennsylvania. It reminds me of the end of It's a Wonderful Life, where everybody's pitching in to save the Old Bailey building and loan. So, yeah, so it's a frustrating sort of thing that we had this hiccup, but very glad that Senator McCormick and Senator Fetterman were able to get the job done.
4: And in Pennsylvania, I think there's several reasons why this is especially important to our Commonwealth, but one of those is it is a commonwealth full of cities, villages, countryside, of people who are active in their communities. And that really, when you think about de Tocqueville and when he visited Pennsylvania or visited America, the things he observed about Americans is that they tended to just organize and make things happen on their own without waiting for the government to step in or asking
2: yes.
4: the government if it would step in. And I think that spirit, we think of 1976. Was that the same as it is today? I think it is. I think it looks different. People are on their electronic devices now instead of their front porches, sadly. But there is a lot about Pennsylvania. It's a community-driven state, and we often, partly because of the geography, it's complicated and confusing, and the weather is changeable. And there's oftentimes we have to care for our fellow Pennsylvanians and just step out and do it, not wait for someone to give us permission. So that kind of got me thinking just about what it was like in those hills of Pennsylvania and those cities in Pennsylvania back then. Again, maybe a simpler time, at least in terms of communication and information. But any different in terms of the spirit and soul of the Pennsylvania citizens? I don't think so.
2: Yeah, I would agree with that entirely, and that the Pennsylvanians also have a very powerful attachment to their hometowns and the places that they're from and the places where they grew up, and that it's been fun to see the kind of pride that's inspired by, like, Knoebels Amusement Park in Elysburg. Like, so many people have wonderful memories of that place, and to see one of their famous, you know, white park benches on display at the Pavilion, that it gets people fired up. It's a I don't know what to call it, like positive association of things that they love about the place that they're from.
3: You know, as you were talking about the positive associations, and I sort of think back to my childhood, and you think about how, this is kind of funny, but how much snack foods in Pennsylvania are associated
4: it's
3: with
4: a big deal.
3: You know, childhood memories, right?
2: Yes.
3: So specific, I know Middlesworth Chips mm-hmm. is represented down.
2: Utz is there too.
3: Utz is there, right? And in Chambersburg, we had Gibble's chips.
2: Mm-hmm.
3: So I know a lot of people have a lot of really good memories of their local snack foods. So Pennsylvania is well known for that, and those are good, you know, local memories that we have. So.
2: America's snack food capital.
3: Absolutely.
2: That's part of our manufacturing. You're listening to Capital Watch. I'm your host, David Taylor from Pennsylvania Manufacturers. With me, Rebecca Euler from the Pennsylvania Motor Truck Association and Steve Bloom from the Commonwealth Foundation. So, there's a lot to take heart from. And Steve, to your point, you know, we wind up being consumed by the issues and the passions of the moment. But when you do step back and take a deep breath, take a deeper look, that it is heartening to see some of those same qualities remain with us. Neighbor helping neighbor, and love of country and love of community, and just stepping up when you're needed. You know, I think about my hometown and the, you know, the long tradition of community service organizations, whether it's the, you know, Kiwanis or the Rotary or Knights of Columbus or the Lions Club or the JCs or, you know, you name it, volunteer fire companies, you know, other, you know, church service organizations that really reflects the spirit of our people.
4: And it's that mediation of institutions that help us to not always have to go to the government for everything. We can handle a lot of things ourselves because we have the ambition to get out there and do it, and the need is there.
3: Well, I think we had a really unique opportunity these past couple of weeks with the FIFA World Cup and the visitors here to America, because if you've watched those videos, just the shock and awe mm-hmm. at some of the opportunity and the abundance here in the United States that we all take for granted.
2: Yes.
3: And that is a result of exactly what Steve's talking about. It's a result of entrepreneurship. It's a result of American ingenuity and American, you know, drive to get things done and do things. And that is how we've been successful. And that, like you said, has not gone away. It's a little different in some ways now than it was 50 years ago, but it's still there.
2: Yeah, and so we Pennsylvanians can argue about whether Sheetz is better than Wawa,
3: sure.
2: And of course it is, but that, you know, or whether you prefer a Rutter's or a Turkey Hill or what have you, but the, you know, that we are blessed with such an abundance of choices and, you know, a bounty of goods and services and products that for a European to go into an American grocery store or an American convenience store, that it really is just, the only word is unbelievable. Like, I'm here and I'm seeing it, but wow, look at all of this, all of these wonderful things. And it's right here, right now. And oh, by the way, a mile down the road, there's a whole nother one of these things with a whole nother set of good things. And that the visitors, I guess they're mostly Europeans, but also people from other parts of the world, you know, that America is not at all like they expected it to be. The American people are not like they expected us to be.
4: My wife literally called me over to her computer to see and start to hear some of the YouTube testimonies of Europeans who were just blown away by the United States and our hospitality and the quality of our life.
2: The one fellow said, it's like, well, I guess they can be so nice because they're so rich, which is another strange way of looking at it. But it is true that our bounty and our success have given us security in abundance, and that this is part of what liberates us from the more like urgent needs of poorer countries that lack infrastructure, that lack functional economies, that lack, you know, all of those things. That because, and of course, our problem now is that we're on the other side of it, that we've had it so good for so long in so many ways that we just assume that that's the way the world is supposed to be.
3: Yeah.
2: But, you know, for them to see us, it helps us to remember of how blessed we are and how grateful we should be that our American system of constitutional representative self-government and individual liberty and free enterprise and freedom of conscience and all those things work together to make America the great success that we are.
4: Thinking about the parts of Pennsylvania that jump right out at me when you talked about the needs beyond our shores often, battles, World War I, World War II. You think right away when you think about those great world struggles that the standout, the state that produced the things that were needed to win those wars is Pennsylvania.
2: Absolutely, yes.
4: With Philadelphia and Pittsburgh and Allentown and the steelmakers that they were the best in the world at what they did, and the quality of their work was the highest in the world, and they cranked it out to make sure that this country would remain intact.
2: Well, and our fighting forces, our fighting men, that, I mean, the Pennsylvania Deer Hunter has been the backbone of the U.S. Army going all the way back to 1775, that in the, you know, the War of Independence, that many of the significant battles were fought here, you know, in the Commonwealth, that you think about the war to save the Union and to destroy the Southern slave power, that Pennsylvania provided by far the most men who fought and the most materiel to fight and win that war. And again, Steve, just like you say, that that Pennsylvania's industry, you know, made it possible for America to contribute to the efforts in the world wars. And they say that America is the indispensable nation, and I think that's true. We talk about American exceptionalism, which does not mean that we're awesome no matter what we do. American exceptionalism means that there is a role in the world that only America can play in terms of global leadership to oversee a global order where every nation is treated. Look, there are rules that apply to everybody, that the U.S. isn't in it to just like plunder everybody else. When the U.S. Navy maintains the openness of the seas, including the Straits of Hormuz, which is international waters, nobody gets to block that off, toll it, and control it. Like, this is a role that only we can play because, again, because of our bounty and our strength, and that we have been protected by oceans on both sides for all these years, all these centuries.
3: Well, and it's interesting to think about how critical we have been in Pennsylvania has been in the history of America, and sort of turn that around and think where we're going to be in the future. And I think, you know, we talk a lot on this show about the criticality of Pennsylvania from an energy standpoint.
2: Yep.
3: We're the number two producer of energy in the United States. And America is one of the top producers of energy in the world
2: that
3: now, which is completely different than it was back in 1976. We've reversed that trend altogether. So Pennsylvania is positioned to be a leader in the world in the future, if nothing else, by virtue of its energy, in many other ways as well. As we've talked about the incredible people that we have here, the educational resources we have in Pennsylvania, the industry, all of the abundance that we have here in Pennsylvania that we are set to lead in the future as well.
2: And this is one of the points that I try to get across, which is, you know, again, Pennsylvania is famously parochial, and that we don't often have leadership that looks outside the 67 counties. But Pennsylvania has really important contributions to make to American economic and industrial and technological strength.
3: Absolutely.
2: And that we should want America to be a global leader. We should want Pennsylvania to be able to make the maximum contribution to all of those different types of national strength. And so this means that leadership in Harrisburg and state policymaking decisions have national repercussions.
3: Yes.
2: And so, again, we're all in for a bountiful, prosperous Pennsylvania to help supercharge the American economy, and I think that makes for a glorious fourth. Well, as always, I'm grateful for my good friends and being able to kick it around and talk about things and to have freedom of speech, freedom of the airways, that we still live in a great and blessed land where we are a free people who are fit to govern ourselves. So we're out of time. I will stop waxing rhapsodic. Steve, where can people go to learn more about you and your group and the things that you do?
4: They can visit CommonwealthFoundation.org.
2: And Rebecca, where can people learn more about the Pennsylvania Motor Truck Association?
3: They can find us at PMTA.org.
2: And as ever, you can find me online at PAManufacturers.org. From Steve and Rebecca and me, thanks for listening. Have a glorious fourth. God bless America. And now, a town hall commentary from Loman Henry.
1: On October 27th, 1964, Ronald Reagan delivered a speech designed to help salvage Senator Barry Goldwater's sinking presidential campaign. It did not accomplish that goal, but what became known as the A Time for Choosing speech catapulted Reagan to national fame. It was indeed a turning point for the nation and for the Republican Party's conservative wing, which was fighting an ideological battle against the then-dominant moderate or Rockefeller wing of the party. It took until the presidential election of 1980 for Reagan and conservatives to prevail. Today, both the Republican and Democrat parties are facing a new time of choosing. The choices they make will define not only their parties, but the future of America's free enterprise system, and in fact of capitalism itself. The Democrat Party is facing what famed political consultant James Carville has termed a schism. His comments came following the primary election victories of three so-called Democratic Socialist congressional candidates in New York City. The trio were supported by New York's communist mayor, Zoran Mamdani, along with other far-left notables, including Congresswoman Alexandria Ocasio-Cortez and the socialist oligarch U.S. Senator Bernie Sanders. The Democrat Socialist movement has taken strong root in the nation's most left-wing cities, including Seattle Mayor Katie Wilson and soon-to-be Washington, D.C. Mayor Janice Lewis George. In Maine, Democrats nominated a socialist adorned with a Nazi tattoo on his chest for the U.S. Senate. This, along with other pending socialist victories, has Carville sputtering, quote, "If it's such a powerful, sweeping movement that's got momentum everywhere, then go ahead and be at the head of it. Don't use the Democratic Party to advance it," end quote. Following their New York City congressional victories, Pennsylvania's U.S. Senator John Fetterman called the socialists, quote, "the dirtbag left," and has engaged in a war of words with Maine U.S. Senate nominee Graham Platner. While the socialist left is winning in heavily urban strongholds, their far-left positions are toxic elsewhere. Carville and Fetterman are correct in understanding that Donald Trump and Republicans will paint traditional Democrats with the socialist brush, which could be decisive in competitive congressional districts in November and render the party uncompetitive in the 2028 presidential election. The Republican Party is also facing a time for choosing, although the divide is far less deep and relatively easy to bridge. There is no doubt that President Donald Trump is the most dominant figure in the party and will remain so through the 2028 election cycle. His businesslike approach to governing, coupled with populist rhetoric, appeals to and motivates what has broadly been termed the MAGA movement. But there are important policy differences between MAGA populists and Reagan-style conservatives. Populism is a governing strategy, not an ideology. That doesn't make it bad, but for a political party to remain cohesive, it must have an underlying ideological base. The Democrat Party has suffered a schism because it no longer has a unifying ideological underpinning. It is safe to say that most voters who consider themselves to be MAGA also consider themselves to be conservatives. But they are more willing to stray from conservative principles in the name of pragmatism than are Reagan conservative devotees. The right is blessed with a robust network of think tanks and policy organizations that give the GOP the ideological base the Democratic Party lacks. There is, however, some friction within the ranks. The Venerable Heritage Foundation has tilted incrementally toward the populist position, opening the door for organizations such as Advancing American Freedom, where traditional conservatives have found a home. That is not to say that any of this is necessarily bad. Unlike the left, which requires rigid adherence to its policy objectives, ask John Fetterman about that, conservatives tend to think for themselves, resulting in robust policy debates that ultimately make the movement and, by extension, the Republican Party stronger. This tension has also manifested itself in primary election battles, such as that which saw stalwart conservative Thomas Massie lose his primary reelection bid after pushing purity past the point of voter acceptance. Where that line lies can sometimes be difficult to ascertain. After the 2026 midterm elections, where that line lies will become the big debate within the Republican Party. President Trump will continue to be a dominant force, but his influence on the 2028 elections will largely be determined by the outcome of the 2026 midterms. Reagan-style conservatism will remain the party's ideological base, but after November, the GOP will have a time for choosing as to how far from that it wishes to stray. The Republican time for choosing is far less stark than that which confronts Democrats. It is, however, no less important. With a Town Hall commentary, I'm Loman Henry. 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For 31 years, Lincoln Radio Journal has been heard on public affairs-minded radio stations throughout the Commonwealth, including WMBS AM and FM in Uniontown, along with WERG FM at Gannon University in Erie, Pennsylvania. The Lincoln Radio Journal is produced weekly by the Lincoln Institute of Public Opinion Research, Incorporated. The Lincoln Institute is completely funded Through the generosity of individuals, corporations, and philanthropic foundations, including the Pennsylvania Manufacturers Association, the Allegheny Foundation of Pittsburgh, and the Houston Foundation of Coatesville, all of whom have helped to underwrite the cost of this program. Lincoln Radio Journal is a trademark of the Lincoln Institute of Public Opinion Research, Incorporated. Comments and opinions expressed on this program are those of the guests and do not necessarily reflect the views of the Lincoln Institute or of this radio station. From the Frederick W. Anton III Center in Harrisburg, I'm Loman Henry. 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Plug into the pulse of Pennsylvania.

Welcome to the Gospel Light Program. I'm Phil Cooper, pastor of Shenango Valley Baptist Church, 40 South Neshannock Road in Hermitage, Pennsylvania. Sharing the music on our program today is our son Mark and a very special friend of mine from Niles, Ohio, Eric Hyatt. So I hope you'll sit back for the next 30 minutes and let God speak to your heart through the music and through His precious word.

Indeed, that's why Jesus left the splendor and the glory of heaven, came to this earth, born of a virgin, lived a sinless life, and went to that cruel cross of Calvary to die there for your sins and for mine. And so I think today we need to be giving God the praise and the glory and the thanks that he deserves, because our God is an awesome God that spoke the world into existence and gives us each day the very air that we breathe. Let's listen to our son Mark shares.

I don't think we really understand how great our God is. We don't understand how big the universe is. Whereas the scientists get bigger and bigger telescopes, they keep looking out there and finding more and more. We have no clue where an end might be. And so how can we comprehend eternity past and eternity in the future? And we can't understand the awesomeness of Almighty God. You know, there are some today that say that God doesn't even exist. That somehow, some way, we just came about. But yet they can't explain where life comes from. Scientists can't even create a blade of grass from nothing. All life comes from God. And how intricate man is. You know, you take a watch, and it has to have a master designer. And our minds, our bodies, are so much more intricate than any watch or any other mechanism that man has made. So today we just need to have faith in God. Faith is the substance of things hoped for, the evidence of things not yet seen. And my Bible tells me that eyes have not seen and ears have not heard the glory that God has in store for you and for me. So we need to trust in the Lord and lean not to our own understanding. That's what the Word of God tells us. But God has preserved this book for us that we might know more and more about how He wants us to live, what He would have us to do, how He wants us to serve, and what the future might bring for each one of us if we know Jesus Christ as our Lord and our Savior. There are a lot of things going on in our world that we don't understand. We surely don't understand the hate that some people have. And we look at some countries that go out and fight with each other, kill one another. But you know, we look at the hate in our own society as well. When people can take the lives of someone they don't even know. But that hate that people have in their heart can be changed if Jesus Christ comes into their life and becomes the Lord. What a difference it can make. So we need to be out there sharing what Jesus Christ can do for everyone. You know, God's Word tells us that as many as would receive Him, to them gave He the power to become the children of God. God doesn't want any to perish, but He wants all to come to repentance. So I wonder, will we share that good news of Jesus Christ with those who are lost? And we don't know who they are even, but God tells us to go into all the world and preach the gospel to every living creature. And that way we can't miss anybody. So it may be that one person that you think is the worst person you know, but when Jesus Christ comes into their heart, takes charge of their life, they can become one of the best people you ever knew. God can change us for an eternity. There's a thing called a rapture. Now the Bible says, "For the Lord Himself shall descend from heaven with a shout, and the voice of the archangel, and the trump of God, and the dead in Christ will rise first. And we which are alive and remain shall be caught up in the cloud to meet the Lord in the air. And so shall we ever be with the Lord." You can read that in Thessalonians chapter 4. But the Bible has always been proven right. And if you look into Timothy chapter 3, that's 2 Timothy, you'll see what it's going to be like in the end days. And we're surely living there. So we need to get ready. We need to know that we know that we know that we've accepted Christ as our Lord and Savior. And we're ready to be headed toward heaven. Let's listen as our friend Eric Hodge shares. Let's get ready for the rapture.

0: So I hope you're ready if the Lord would come back today. If you have your Bibles with you this morning, if you'd open them to the book of 2 Corinthians. 2 Corinthians chapter 5, we're looking at verse 17 this morning.
1: And every day is a new day.
0: But I want to speak to you for a little bit this morning on a new you. You know, a lady might go out and get her hair redone, maybe even change the color, buy a new dress and put on all that makeup, and pretty soon you have a new lady. But I believe that God's Word talks about a new you when it's talking about a change that comes from the inside. Well, we do those outside changes because we want to look good for others. We want to look good for ourselves when we look in the mirror. But most of the time, it's because we care what others think about us. Well, I think this morning the most important one we ought to be concerned about what they think about us is God Himself. What does God think about us this morning? So I want to share with you a little bit on a new you, how we can be different than we were before. Let's look at 2 Corinthians chapter 5, verse 17. God's Word says, "Therefore, if any man is in Christ, he is a new creature. Old things are passed away. Behold, all things are become new." Let us go to God in prayer. Heavenly Father, as we bow before you this morning, Father, we thank you for the love that you share with us. And Father, we're thankful this morning that Jesus Christ left heaven to come to this earth, to be born of a virgin, to live a sinless life and die on that cruel cross of Calvary, paying the price for our sin. And Father, I pray this morning, if there's one listening that doesn't know Jesus as their Lord and Savior, they're not sure that they have that home in heaven to look forward to, that today they'd have that new change in their life where all things become new. Father, I pray that you'd speak to our hearts as only you can, and may all that's said and done this morning uplift and glorify the Lord Jesus Christ, for it's in his precious name we pray. Amen. Over in Romans chapter 8 and verse 1, God's Word says there is therefore no condemnation to them which are in Christ Jesus, who walk not after the flesh, but after the Spirit. There was a story many years ago about a lady named Bertha Adams. She lived in Florida. And she was 71 years old when she died. But she died in a nursing home. She had been there for 3 days. She had gone down to 50-some pound. And she died of malnutrition. She wore Salvation Army clothes and lived like she didn't have a dollar. But when they searched her home after she died, they found $800,000 in cash and $200,000 in bonds and stocks. And some would say what a foolish lady she was because she didn't utilize what she had. But I'm here to tell you this morning, I believe it's even more foolish for us to live our life without Jesus Christ being Lord. For there is so much we can have when we turn from our sin and turn to what God would have us to do. When we have a born-again experience with Christ, look at what our text said there. If any man is in Christ, he is a new creature. Because old things have passed away and all things have become new. And so there are some new things we can have in our life when we accept Jesus as our Lord. First of all, this morning we want to see that we can have a new position. If we look over into Romans chapter 8 and verse 17, it tells us that we become a child of God, an heir to the throne. We can be free from our guilt. You know, God's Word says over in Romans chapter 3 and verse 23 that all of us have sinned and come short of the glory of God. But over in Romans 6:23, it tells us the wages of that sin is death, separation from God for an eternity. But the gift of God is eternal life through Jesus Christ our Lord. Now, sin isn't something new. We go back into the book of Genesis, the first book of God's precious word. And in chapter 3, verse 8 there, it says that Adam and Eve had sinned against God, and they hid themselves from God. You know, there's no place in this world today that we can hide from God. He knows everything about us. He knows our very thoughts. But over in 1 John chapter 1 and verse 9. It says, if we'll confess our sin unto God, He is faithful and just to cleanse us from all unrighteousness. We don't have to try to hide from God because He cleans us up. He makes us just as if we have never sinned in our life. It's a new position. We look over into 2 Samuel chapter 11 and we find there that King David was walking around the palace roof one night and he saw a lady bathing. She was beautiful. Her name was Bathsheba. She was the wife of Uriah the Hittite. And he called for her to come to the castle. And my Bible tells me that he lay with her. And she told him later on that she was with child. But trying to hide what he had done, he called for her husband to come home. He thought that he would lay with his wife and everyone would think the child was his. But Uriah wouldn't go home while his army was out there on the field. And so King David sent him out to the front of the battle to have him killed. King David felt so guilty. We can look over into Psalm chapter 51. And we find there that King David repented of his sin. And he asked God to restore unto him the joy of his salvation. You see, there are many today walking around in guilt. But they don't realize they can have a new position. If they will confess that sin unto God, He'll wipe their slate clean. We look at Peter and how the night that Jesus was taken to Caiaphas' house, that Peter denied Jesus three times. But on that third time, when the cock crew, it said Peter went out and he wept bitterly. He had guilt in his heart. But we know just a few weeks later that Jesus took him aside and said, Peter, do you love me? Peter confessed his sin. He told God, yes, I love you. And we know that a short time later, Peter was used by God to preach one of the greatest messages that had ever been preached at Pentecost. And 3,000 were saved. You see, when we get things right with God, we can have a new position. Secondly, we have a new potential. Accepting Christ is not all there is to living a Christian life. Not any more than a wedding is all there is to marriage. But being born is all there is to life. The foundation is all there is to a building. When we accept Christ as our Lord and Savior, He gives to us a new potential of living a life that's pleasing unto God. We are a child of the King and heir to the throne. But most of us, accepting Christ as our Lord and Savior, don't really act like a child of the King sometimes. We don't really realize and understand what God has given to us. And how just as we want our children to be pleasing unto us, God wants His children to be pleasing unto Him. So every day, we ought to get up in the morning and say, God, I thank You for a good night's rest. And I thank You for saving me. And God, what can I do for You today? How can I better serve You? How can I share Your precious word with a lost and dying world? We have that potential when we know Christ as our Lord and Savior. He tells us to go into all the world and preach the gospel to every living creature. We come in contact with people every day, and we have the potential to share with them what God has done in our life. You say, well, preacher, I don't know all those scriptures like you do. You don't have to. Share with someone what Christ has done in your life, how He's forgiven your sin, how you have a home in heaven right now, and they could have that as well. Thirdly, we want to see this morning that we have a new power. When we think of power, sometimes we think of enormous road equipment that they have. How you go down the highway and you look over to the side and you see where they're moving the side of a mountain to make that highway more accessible. These huge pieces of equipment that they have. I mean, they have tires on them that are 12 feet high. And look at how they implode some buildings. In just a matter of seconds, a huge building comes down. But I'm here to tell you something this morning. There's something more powerful than all that. And that's the power that God gave to us when Jesus overcame the grave. We have the power of the resurrection of the Lord Jesus Christ. Because He lives, we also can live again. We look at these physical things, but look at the power that God has when a tornado comes through. in a matter of minutes, he can destroy a whole area. Have you ever seen the devastation that a tornado could bring or a hurricane? That's power that God has. So in our society today, we look at physical power and we look at financial power and say, look at what some of these people can do because of their position or of their wealth. But I'm here to tell you this morning that God has control over everything. And we can have a power in our life as well. If we look over into Matthew chapter 17 and verse 20, God says if we have faith as a grain of mustard seed, we can say unto that mountain, be removed unto the sea. I believe if God wanted us to move a physical mountain, we could do it. But I think here he's talking about the mountains that come up in our lives. Every one of us have problems in our life. But are we willing to turn those problems over to God? For what might seem to be impossible with man is not impossible with God. And he said, trust in the Lord and lean not to our own understanding. God has ways of doing things that we never thought of. And so when these mountains come along in our life, if we are in tune with God, those things that seem like mountains unto us can be removed. Do we spend time in prayer with God? Do we talk with God as our best friend? Do we have that close relationship with him? God wants you to have the very best today. He said, I've come that you may have life and have it more abundant. We have the power of God in our life if we are in tune with him. Over in Romans chapter 8 and verse 28, it says there that all things work together for good to them that love God, to them who are called according to his purpose. And so today we have that power in our life when we don't yield to the temptations of the flesh, but we try to serve God in the best way we possibly can. He tells us

we possibly can. He tells us to walk in newness of life. So do you realize this morning the power that God has unleashed in each one of us when we become a child of the King? Look over into Philippians chapter 4 and verse 13, one of my favorite scriptures. It says, I can do all things through Christ, which strengtheneth me. That's where the power comes from this morning. It comes from being in tune with Almighty God. Fourthly, this morning we can have a new perspective on life. Look over in John chapter 14 and verses 1 through 3. Let not your heart be troubled. You believe in God, believe also in me. For in my Father's house are many mansions. If it were not so, I'd have told you. I go and prepare a place for you. And if I go and prepare a place for you, I will come again and receive you unto myself, that where I am, there ye may be also. You know, eyes have not seen and ears have not heard the glory that God has in store for us. Now, God tries to share it with us in some ways that we might understand. He talks about the streets of gold and the gates of pearl and the clear crystal stream that flows from the throne of God. He tells us how there's no more sin, no more suffering, no more sorrow, no more death. Can you imagine living in a place like that? Well, that's what God gives us when we have that born-again experience with Christ, when we become a new you. It's a new potential that others who don't know Christ can have it as well if they will turn their life over to God. You know, he said, unless a man be born again, he cannot see the kingdom of God. There are going to be so many who miss out on what God wants them to have. So if you don't know Jesus Christ as your Lord and your Savior this morning, if you've never come to a point in your life where you said, I realize that I've sinned against God, I've done some things he's not pleased with, and I believe that Christ died for my sins. If you've never come to that point where you said, God, forgive me, come into my heart, take charge of my life, why would you want to miss out on that position you can have, on that potential that God gives you, of that power that's released in us when we accept Christ as our Savior? Look at that perspective that God gives to us. We've got something to look forward to. It seems like today the greatest fear that most people have is the fear of death. But God's Word tells us that death is a victory. Oh, death, where is thy sting? Oh, grave, where is thy victory? God's Word says. The victory comes when we know Christ as our Lord and Savior, and we've got a home in heaven to look forward to. We sing that old song, this world is not my home, I'm just passing through. My treasures are laid up somewhere beyond the blue. Have you laid up for yourself treasures in heaven where moths can't eat it up, where rust can't corrode it, where thieves can't break in and steal it? Is Jesus Christ first place in your life? Oh, and lastly this morning, we can have that permanence. God's Word says that no man can pluck us out of the Father's hand. What can separate us from the love of God? Neither heights, nor death, nor angels, nor principalities, nor powers, nor things present, nor things to come, nor any other creature can separate us from the love of God, which is in Christ Jesus. Look at Romans chapter 8 and verse 38. Read it for yourself, how permanent our salvation is. No one can take from us what God has given to us. You say, preacher, you believe in eternal security? I sure do. Because God's Word tells us, when he looks at those on the left, he said, depart from me, I never knew you. He doesn't say, I once knew you, and I don't know you anymore. Oh yes, we can get out of the will of God, but God will chastise his children, just like we discipline ours because we love them. But once you're born into the kingdom of God, you're a child of the King. We might disappoint our parents, but we're still their child. And I know sometimes we disappoint God, but we still belong to him. So if you don't know that you have that home in heaven, that you're a child of the King, you can this morning. I pray you'd make a decision as our son Mark shares in song.

0: If God has spoken to your heart this morning and you don't know that you know that you know, if you die today, you spend eternity with God in heaven, you can know. You can repeat after me this morning, Heavenly Father, I believe that Jesus Christ died on that cruel cross of Calvary for my sins. And Lord, I realize that I've done things that you're not pleased with. So as humble as I know how, Lord, I ask you to forgive me. Come into my heart and take charge of my life. If you meant that, God's meant business with you, you're a new creature in Christ. All things have passed away. All things have become new. Maybe today you've been saved, but you haven't been serving him like you should. Today's the first day of the rest of your life. Let's get on the ball and do for Jesus. If God has spoken to your heart, you'd like to share something with me, a prayer request, a word of encouragement, or a decision you've made, you can call me at 724-734-1648. 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Or stop by to the church this morning, 9:45 to Sunday school, morning worship at 11, Wednesday night prayer meeting and Bible study, and our youth group meets as well. 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Just those four words, The Gospel Light Program. 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

0: Welcome to the road. You've heard the show before, right? Come on, where have you been hiding? If you haven't heard the show before, welcome to the road. It's on various stations around the area, terrestrial radio stations, and also you can hear this show on YouTube and Spotify, all those places where podcasts are. Usually a few days after you hear this on the radio, unless it's a rerun, it'll be online somewhere. You can go to YouTube usually and look for The Road with Eric Bombeck. That'll get you there. If you're new to the show, welcome. My guest today is Mary DeMuth. She is an international speaker, literary agent, and author of over 50 books. Whew, seems like a lot of work. She has written a book called Restory Your Life. Not restore, but restory. The idea being if you've had trauma in the past, you've had things go wrong, there have been bad things that have happened, you can restory your life through your faith and through your faith in Jesus. And so listen in to my interview with Mary DeMuth here on the road. Mary DeMuth, how are you today?
1: I'm great. How are you?
0: I'm fantastic. We didn't get a chance to talk too much before we did this interview. Where are you located? Where are you at?
1: I am at Dallas, Texas area.
0: Okay. I did read that your husband went to Dallas Theological Seminary there. I'm just north of Pittsburgh here.
1: Nice.
0: Yes,
1: nice.
0: Very cool.
1: Lovely area.
0: It is. When I first looked at your book, my brain finished the sentence on its own, and it said restoring your life, which sounds like the title of a Christian book, but it's not. It's restory your life. And as I began to read it, I'm somewhat of a storyteller, and I write stories, and I began to realize the really power of what you were saying by restore your life. So tell my listeners what that means, restore your life.
1: Yeah, it's a phrase or a word that came to me about 10 years ago, and it was during a time where I had been walking through a whole bunch of healing from a difficult past, a lot of hard childhood trauma and all of that. And I realized it's not just that we're to be healed, but we're supposed to be restored. We get a new story. God gives us this new story. And now we get to walk alongside other people's stories. And that's kind of the joy and privilege of going through this kind of healing process.
0: So when you say restory, you're saying in your own mind, and give me the mechanics behind that. You're actually saying, from what I'm gathering in the short time that I got to read the book today, that you can, in your own brain, restory your story, for lack of a better term.
1: Yeah. I think it's more like an idea of reframing it. And so, for instance, for a long time, I wore that phraseology. I'm a victim of so many things. And that was a lot of my identity. But as I began to heal through that, I realized that's not my identity anymore. I'm actually a healed person. And then that being healed then becomes this platform to step into the messiness of other people's lives. So now I get to be a part of someone else's story and their healing journey, and that's the joy of the whole process.
0: Oh, when you say that, are you doing some kind of counseling and you're helping people, or is it just friends, or what's actively happening, and what have you seen Jesus do in people's lives?
1: Yeah, I'm just a layperson, and so this is just me with friends and loving people who have issues and pain just that God puts in my life. So that's how it works, and that's the cool thing about it. It's not that I have a counseling program or anything like that. I'm just a normal person who loves to be a listener. And if you know anything about life today, not very many people are good at listening anymore. And I hope and pray that this is part of becoming so excited about someone else's story that we become really good active listeners.
0: You write about people being stuck in their stories, and I think I've been there in my past. Talk about that, and what do you do with your friends to help them, besides just listening, what do you do to help them restory their lives?
1: Yeah, so I just recently had this happen where someone called me, and they were really struggling, and so I began to ask questions after I listened to their story to see if, you know, why they were, you know, having this trigger right now. And as we kind of got into the underlying, you know, conversation, I realized that he'd had a difficult relationship with his mom. And when he had certain things happen in his marriage, it was just triggering him back to some of those difficult things in childhood with his mom. And so sometimes it's just this idea of being very curious about people and trying to make connections to the older parts of their story to help them see it.
0: Well, what about people that feel like that their story is too painful to share, that they really can't even bring it out to you or anybody? What would you say? Maybe there's somebody listening. What would you say to them?
1: I often tell audiences that an untold story never heals. And so the first part of healing is being brave enough to tell your story. Now that it can be very tender. And I know that there's going to be people listening today that are like, I can't do that. But there's a few things that I advise in those situations. One is if you're so afraid and you have the secret or the story, consider writing it down on a piece of paper and then try to think about who's the safest person in your life. And then eventually, as you're brave, slide that piece of paper across to them.
0: Wow.
1: So that someone else can bear the weight of that story. And the nice thing about writing it down is you don't have to think on your feet. You don't have to, you don't have to worry about your emotions so much. Another option, if you don't like writing, is just say your story into your phone and record it and then hit play to your friend. That's the beginning of healing, is letting your story out. An untold story won't heal, so you've got to tell it.
0: Well, that's great advice. If you just happen to be tuning in, I'm here with Mary DeMuth, and her book is Restory Your Life. Did I say the name properly, Mary?
1: Super close. DeMuth.
0: DeMuth. Yeah, I said DeMuth. Okay. I'm famous for messing up names for sure. I'm turning 60, just turned 65, and I think for me, that's the beginning of entering my winter season of life. But you write about seasons within your life, so then it made me realize, okay, there's going to be seasons within my winter season that are great, that are winter, spring, summer, fall. But how do people recognize the seasons that they're in?
1: You know, I think a lot of people that I've been talking to lately have been in that winter season, and it feels like in those kinds of seasons, God's not doing anything. It's like he's silent, or you might have like what St. John of the Cross talks about, the dark night of the soul, and you're not seeing anything happening. But what is cool about winter is that that's when the roots are growing deep, and then eventually the spring will come, and you begin to see a little bit of flowering, and then the summer comes, and you see some fruit, and then there's harvest, and that's the fall. And so sometimes we just have to recognize we might be in a winter season and we might be like, I can't get through this. But we just have to remind ourselves of the cycles of the seasons and know that it's not going to last forever.
0: What daily practices and habits for people that want to restore their life? How do they even start? How does someone start this listening?
1: First, just journaling is really helpful. Now, I know not all people like to do that. I'm a writer, so of course I do. So I do that a lot.
0: Me too.
1: But having good relationships is probably the most important backbone for a healthy life, because then, if you're going through a hardship or a struggle, if you have a safe person in your life, you can go to them and you can get it out of yourself. A lot of times we shove things down and we think that that's effective, and sadly it isn't. And it usually all of our trauma and pain comes out in our behavior that we don't like. So when we have someone else bear that burden with us, and it's not all stuck inside of us like a hairdo, then we have more ability to heal, because someone else is carrying our story with us.
0: I know that for a long time I was always afraid of this, but then all of a sudden it flipped, and I was always had questions for God, or I was yelling at him. And so but you're right. It's okay for people to question God, and using Job as an example, but talk about, maybe there's people out there that who are, don't want to talk to other people, and they don't want to talk to God about it either.
1: Yeah, we have to. I mean, part of the healing journey is just this recognition, right? I need help. And part of recognizing you need help is exploring it and also communicating it. So I think it's still really important to do that. I do love the Psalms, and I have a daily podcast called Pray Every Day, and I read scripture and then I pray for my listeners. And right now we're reading through the Psalms. And what I love about them is they show that King David, often, who wrote many of the Psalms, or Asaph, they were pretty honest. They were very honest and frank with the Lord. And here's the thing. The Lord already knows your tangled thoughts. He already knows your questions, and he just wants to have a relationship with you. And so for you to be brave enough to say, God, I'm mad at you. I'm confused at what you're doing. I don't know why I'm in this winter season, but please help me. That's a very normal thing to do. And if you read the Psalms, that's what they're doing all the time.
0: Well, you maybe there's someone who's listening who doesn't even really know what we're talking about, faith or anything along those lines. Would you tell talk about your journey to faith a little bit? Did you grow up in a Christian home, and then how where your faith was and where it is now?
1: You know, I did not grow up in a Christian home, and I didn't know anything about Jesus except that he was a swear word, actually. And I had a lot of childhood trauma, sexual abuse for a year as a kindergartner, death of a parent, several divorces of parents, drug abuse in the home, neglect. Pretty much anything bad that could happen to a child happened to me. And so when I went through more things like in junior high, which everyone goes through things in junior high, I was very suicidal, and I was wondering why I was put on the earth except to be, you know, abused or neglected. And thankfully, during that year of my eighth grade year, there was a counselor at my junior high who listened to me, and I think he just saved my life. And that's why I'm so into the power of listening. And in the ninth grade, I began going to Young Life meetings. Mm-hmm. I was invited by a friend, and I began to hear about Jesus for the first time. And by the time I was in the 10th grade, I went to a weekend camp, and I heard the whole gospel. And that's where, you know, as a fatherless girl, I met Jesus, and I said, would you please just be the father who will never leave me? Because I was just so utterly and completely and absolutely broken by all of the things that had happened to me.
0: Maybe there's someone who's listening now who wants to have a closer relationship with God but isn't sure how to do it. Can you walk them through that?
1: You know, it's really, what's lovely about that is God pursues us, and he loves us. And so all we have to do, it sounds simple, but all we have to do is surrender to it and just say, I don't know what you want to do with me, Lord. I'm confused. I'm tired. I'm broken. I'm sick of trying so hard. I cannot do this anymore. Would you help me? And that kind of prayer the Lord loves to answer every single time.
0: You say, thank you for that message. You say that chapter 6 of your book is entitled Work Through Your Pain Points. I think most people, especially these days, want to run from pain. They don't want to work through pain. But what does that mean exactly? Give us the brass tacks of that.
1: Yeah, so I'm taking the reader through story structure. That's taking you back to your English class in high school. And part of the story structure is we have an inciting incident. There's these pain points or the rising action, and there's the climax of your story. So taking someone through their pain points is just looking back on your life and finding those kind of places in your life where there were pivots. And oftentimes those are painful. But I have a little story about that. In college, I used to run on an indoor track when it was raining, because I grew up in the Pacific Northwest, and it was like an eighth of a mile. And every lap that I would run, I would recall that year of my life. So lap one, wow, when I was 1 year old, lap two when I was two. And I, for a long time, I was just recounting. And then eventually, after many, many miles of running, I began to look back and try to find God's intersect into that pain point and into that story. So year one, I would think, oh, my mom and dad got a divorce, and actually that was a good thing because my father was a predator. Oh, at five, you know, I did go through all of those terrible things at the hands of those neighborhood boys, but we moved away. And so just seeing like where the Lord intersected, that was a really good exercise, and I would encourage listeners to do the same.
0: Maybe there's someone listening who feels like they've been forgotten by God. Would you speak to them right now and talk to them about that?
1: Yes, I definitely have felt that way before, too, and it's normal to feel that way. So I don't want to just say, well, that's invalid, because it's very valid. And that's where I kind of, when I get into those places of feeling like I'm forgotten or God doesn't see me, is to just remind myself of the truth. He is the God who sees us. He is the God who hears us. He is the God who pursues us. He is the God who sent his son to die on the cross for us and to bring us into his family. And so I just kind of have to learn to preach the gospel to myself when I'm in those times of doubt. And I also need my friends and family members to love me back to health. And a lot of times we can't do it on our own. We need other people.
0: This is on the micro, we're looking at the person, but on the macro, what would be your advice for churches or small groups, families, to implement your restory idea?
1: You know, one of the things is just to have honesty and authentic storytelling from the pulpit, to be able to know that, you know, I don't know, at least for me as a sexual abuse victim, I was sitting in the audience for decades, never hearing my story, which made me feel like I was a weirdo. And so knowing that pastors and preachers are willing to talk about the hard things like spousal abuse and just some of these things that are just people are carrying, alcohol abuse, just whatever it is, help us to normalize, you know, the pain that people walk through. And then in terms of like churches, creating small groups that are safe is really important, where we don't jump to judgment, but we jump to curiosity instead.
0: I'm wondering if you are a fan of Joyce Meyer and her ministry, since she has roughly the same story as you do.
1: She does have a very powerful story, and I'm really grateful for that. And I'm really grateful that she's willing to talk about it, because I think people that have listened to her also have that feeling of, okay, I'm not crazy and I'm not alone. And that's really the whole point of Restory for me, is to help other people see that they're not alone in their struggle, that other people struggle too.
0: Do you think a lot of people get stuck in self-talk? I think I've learned over the last 20 years that there were negative things that I would just replay in my head, and they would just be like the mm-hmm. same script. And then I broke through one time. I remember I was sitting in the field praying, and I broke through. And the moment that I broke through, this breeze rolled through the field on me, and it was like this. It was just like this, you know, aha moment. But I think a lot of people get stuck in that self-talk loop, I guess.
1: Yeah, I definitely am with you on that, and I've done it so many times, and I still do it. And it's because I think we're our own worst enemy, and we know ourselves well, so we know where our pain points and our sins are and all of that. One of the things that might be helpful for someone that's walking through that is to do the I was, I am, I will be statement. So you might say, I was neglected, and then the present tense, I am noticed by the God who sees me, and then an I will be someone who notices others. And so I am, or I was, I am, I will be, is a way to kind of retrain those negative thoughts about yourself.
0: Well, this is it's a great story, and from what I've read in the book, it's really great. How does somebody get the book, Mary?
1: You know, wherever books are sold, and it's called Restory Your Life, and it's been such a joy to have it out there, because I'm beginning to see people really work through their stories and find healing, and that makes me really happy.
0: I know you speak all over the world, and you've written other books. Do you have anything planned for the future here? What's the next book, or we haven't got there yet?
1: Yes, I'm in the middle of writing it. Sat down and read my Bible in 90 days like a crazy woman.
0: Wow.
1: And then physically wrote down every question that God asked humanity. And so right now I'm writing a book about every question that God asks us.
0: You know you can do that on AI now, right?
1: Yeah, but I did it the hard way.
0: Okay. So wait, go back. When you said that, I lost it there. What's the book going to be about again?
1: It's about the questions that God asks humanity. There's over 400 of them in the Bible, and I found them all and wrote them down, and I'm going to address them.
0: And so no working title yet?
1: No, not yet. I think I'm still but we're still working with the publisher about that one.
0: No, I understand. Wow. Well, it sounds like a great stuff. What do you want to say before we go?
1: You know, I just want to say that it's okay if you have a hard story. You're not alone. The Lord sees you, and he's touched by your feelings of weakness and bewilderment, and that's normal. And, you know, begin to pray big prayers that the Lord would send you a healing friend to help bear the burden of your story. And I just have so much anticipation for the fact that God wants to heal you. He is healing you, and he's going to make you an agent of healing in this world.
0: Mary DeMew, thank you so much for your time.
1: My pleasure. Great to talk to you.
0: My thanks to Mary DeMuth for being on the show. The book, once again, is Restory Your Life. Always an interesting conversation with authors. Some are just so, you know, I write. My day job is I have a newspaper that I publish called The Way It Was, newspaper here in Mercer County. And radio is more of a hobby. But when I write mostly historical stories, but when I read someone who's a really brilliant writer, it just amazes me the how well they can communicate. And this book is really brilliantly written. It is. So the question is, this is a Christian variety show. What does that mean? What does it mean to be a Christian? The thing about Christianity that that delineates it from other faiths is that it is not a works-based religion. No other faith, no other religion, no other anything in the world except for true Christianity says that you can't do anything to get to heaven. I know that is sometimes runs the opposite of some ideas, especially in the Catholic Church, where there is some emphasis on works and going to church, sacraments. But in Islam, in all the religions of the world, or the theologies at least, you must do something to make yourself better, to make yourself righteous. But over and over and over and over again in the Bible, it's clear that there is nothing you can do to make yourself better, to make yourself righteous. The Bible says that your good deeds, it's the New Testament, not the Old Testament. The Bible says that your good deeds are like dirty rags before God. So what we have is a holy and perfect God, and we are neither. And what some people say is, well, there's this perfect and holy God, and he lives in heaven, and when I die, I get to go visit you. Don't I get to come there, God? Even though I didn't know you at all in this earth, on this plane. They think that maybe they'll get lucky that they did enough good things to get into heaven. But the Bible says that there's one path into heaven, and it's not good deeds, and it's not going to church. When Jesus died, there was two thieves on either side of him. And the one mocked him, and the other one said, Lord, one word, Lord, remember me. And Jesus said to him, Jesus prophesied to him. He said, I'll see you today in heaven. He called him Lord. And so Jesus made it really clear that it was faith in him and him alone that would get you into an afterlife with the Father. When the Israelites were leaving, when they were in Egypt, and the final plague came through that Moses was saying, let us go. God brought frogs and he brought blood in the water and all these miracles. And the last one came out of Pharaoh's mouth. And he said, the firstborn shall die. Pharaoh declared that. What people did, what God instructed people to do was to take blood and put it over the doorstop, over the top of the door, and place blood. And as the death angel came into that town, and the doors that didn't have blood over them, the firstborn died. This was the plague, the last of the many plagues that would allow Israel to leave Egypt. When the death angel came and he saw the blood of a lamb, a perfect lamb sacrificed, and the blood was placed over the door, he passed by. What was going on inside there was irrelevant. It was the blood of the lamb that saved those people. And so that's the model for which the New Testament form of salvation is based on. Of course you need to try to do the right thing. Of course you need to try to be good. Of course you need to try to listen to God. Of course you don't get to sin on purpose and say, oh, I'll do whatever I want. I'll sin and I still get to go to heaven because I believe in Jesus. Of course all those things are true. But if you never get to a point where you put your faith in Jesus, it's all irrelevant. The idea behind asking Jesus into your heart, saying, God, forgive me, I'm a sinner. And you can do this with me right along now if you're listening. God, forgive me, I'm a sinner. You died on the cross for me, and then you rose. While at the time of this recording, we're right here in Holy Week, right before Easter. You rose from the dead, and you took all of my sins, wherever you are out there listening on the radio or online, took all of my sins and placed them, God took them and placed them on you. And because of that, if I believe, just simply believe, then my sins are wiped out by your death, Jesus. That's really the message of the cross. So if you think you can do something to get to heaven, perfect church attendance, all those other things, there is no mention in the Bible of anything about anything like that. There is ample mention of Jesus saying, I am the way and I am the truth and I am the life. We're going to be coming into a time period on the earth, on this planet of chaos. All the prophetic people who study prophecy are pretty much in agreement these days that we're coming into what we would call an end times period. It could be 5 years, 10, 20. But things are going to change. This is being recorded. Mark it now. Mark this in your brain. This is being recorded in spring of 2026. But if it's still on the internet 5 or 10 years from now, I'm going to make a prediction that a lot of things, if not most things in the world, are going to change. Most things in the world are going to change. Economic systems, government structures. We're coming into a time that's going to be very different without your faith, without a faith in God and Jesus. Bible says that men's hearts are going to be failing them during this period, literally dropping over with heart attacks from what they see coming. Here's the thing. This is not something that people preach anymore, but hell is forever. There was a time during the first and second Great Awakenings, those who would preachers would preach and people would faint in churches at the terror and fear of the sermons. We don't really preach that hell is real anymore and that you're going to be away from your friends and your family and from God and away from everything in a torturous environment forever. That's the picture of hell. So the downward plane of hell forever will be downward. But the upward plane of heaven will be upward forever. It's a very simplistic way of saying it, but you put your faith, the Bible's clear, if you put your faith in Jesus, you get to be in heaven and you get to go and be with God. There's no waiting period. There's no purgatory. It's not in the Bible. It's an invention of man. When you die, you're going one place or the other. So my charge to you today is to put your faith in Jesus. Spend eternity with him. He'll bring you peace and joy like you've never known. You've been listening to The Road. I'm Eric Bombeck. You know what I always say? It's time for me to hit the road.

walk on it.

0: Welcome. 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Your host today, my name is David Gallner. I'm the founder and CEO of this nonprofit. We're located at 3087 Innovation Way, a development called Linden Point, Hermitage, PA, 16148. We're the fourth building on the left, catty corner from Butler County Community College, and it's BC3. The reason I mention that, we're going to be giving out, we do every week, some resources people stop by from time to time. But if you can't come out, you can call and say, what do you have? You only mentioned a few of them. What are some of the things you have? I may have to go out in the lobby and look. We have an either door that you can come in. So there's no charge, but if you can't make it, we'll be glad to ship them and pay handling for you. So let me explain what we're giving out. We're giving out The Case for Christ by Lee Strobel, Biblical Answers About Heaven by Randy Elkhorn, From Evangelist Explosion, 2 question marks. When you die, do you know where you're spending eternity? The second one, if you say heaven, why should God let you in? And then very popular, these bills that look real, $1 trillion bill. You heard about inflation, right? We still have the $1 million bill. It's not so much the bill, it's what's on the other side. It has the gospel message and the Ten Commandments. And most people, if not only have broken all 10 of them, but broken multiple times. So there is no, you can't spend eternity in heaven and just say you hope to get in there. You don't want to hope so, you want to know so. What's the know so? Humble. James 4:10 says what? Humble yourself before the Lord and lift you up. And then what? Repent. There is no salvation. Repent. Asking for that godly sorrow. 2 Corinthians 7:10. Sorrow that you're a sinner. You got to recognize that. Humble. Again, James 4:10. Humble yourself before the Lord. He'll lift you up. Those who humble themselves be exalted. Those who exalt themselves will be what? Humbled. So humble, repent, and believe what? Believe Jesus Christ died on the cross for you and for me and rose from the dead on the third day. Now it's important as you believe that Jesus Christ is not just the Son of God or a God, but the God. Why do I say that? Because that's blasphemy. He's the God. Jesus says, I am the way, the truth, and the life. No one comes to the Father except through me. I'm the Alpha and the Omega, the beginning and the end, the first and last. Who do you say he is? The God? A lunatic or a liar? A lot of believe he's a God, but not the God. That's deity, hypostatic union, fully God, fully man, then receive and believe. So if you get these resources, we don't do the convicting, the convincing, the converting, the saving. The Holy Spirit does that. So you want to get them, read them yourself, and then here's where you help fulfill that great commission, Matthew 28:19-20, Acts 1:8. Pass it to someone else and say, look, would you do me a favor? What's that? You see this little pamphlet? You see this? I've read these. I'd like to give you one of them. But more importantly, I would value your opinion. Then pray for that individual, because we don't do the convicting, the convincing, the converting, or saving. Our job is to tell the share the good news. So you'll help us fulfill the Great Commission, Matthew 28:19-20, Acts 1:8. So we're located at 3087 Innovation Way. 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You'll see several other websites. So we're going to talk about, on this particular segment, about salvation. A lot of people ask when you die, and I always talk about forever and ever and ever. It's not like taking a vacation. You say you won't get there next year, and you won't get there because you're a good old gal or a good old boy, because the Bible says, what? There's none righteous, no, no one. So what is eternal life? Can you verbalize it? Can you explain it? We're talking about, it's not like taking a vacation, forever and ever and ever. When the Bible speaks of eternal life, it refers to what? A gift that comes only in Christ Jesus our Lord. You notice I said gift. You don't earn it. Romans 6:23. This gift contrasts with the natural result of what? Sin. Because the secret of spiritual eternity, remember, is humble, repent, believe, receive, and become. The gift of eternal life comes to those who believe in who? Jesus Christ, deity, hypostatic union, fully God, fully man, who he is what? Himself. The resurrection and the life. I took that from John chapter 11, verse 25. The fact that this life is eternal does what? Indicates that it is perpetual life. It goes on and on and on with what? No end. Forever. It is a mistake, however, to view eternal life as simply as an unending progression of years. You know, common New Testament word for eternal is anoios, which carries the idea of quality as well as quantity. In fact, eternal life is not really associated with years at all. Really? No, it's not. All is dependent of time. Eternal life can function outside of and beyond time, as well within time. Boy, that's a mouthful, isn't it? For this reason, eternal life can be thought of something that Christians experience later in the future. No, now. Believers don't have to wait for eternal. Behold, today's accepted time. Behold, today is the day of salvation. It begins and not something that starts when they die. Rather, eternal life begins when? The moment a person exercises faith in Christ. You're born again. You must be born again to see the kingdom of God. I always use the analogy. It's like being pregnant. Either you are or you're not. Note that the believer has present tense. This life, the verb is present tense in the Greek too. We find similar present tense construction in John chapter 5, verse 24, and John chapter 6, verse 47. The focus of eternal life is not our future, but our current standing in Christ. Do you know him? Has there been a place and time where you've humbled? Repent, believe, and receive, and become. James 4, 10 says, humble yourself before the Lord, he will lift you up. Those who humble themselves will be exalted. Those who exalt themselves will be humble. Then repent. As says 2 Corinthians 7:10, that godly sorrow, asking forgiveness, and then accept Jesus Christ as the God, deity, hypostatic union, fully God, Jesus, and I am the way, the truth, and the life. No one comes to the Father except through me. I'm the Alpha and Omega, beginning and end, and the first and the last. Who do you say he is? The God? A lunatic or a liar? And then receive and become is the Lordship. The Bible extrinsically links eternal life with the person of who again? Jesus Christ, God Almighty, deity, fully God, fully man. It is important the passage regarding Jesus prays, now this is what? Eternal life. That they know you, the only true God, and Jesus Christ, whom you have sent. Here Jesus equates eternal life with what? Knowledge of who? God and the Son. There is no knowledge of God without what? The Son. For it is through the Son that the Father reveals himself to who? The elect. As God foreknows who's going to come to him. He wants all to come to repentance. Many are called, but few are chosen. Because he foreknows So this life-giving knowledge of the Father and the Son is a true personal knowledge, not just an academic awareness. There will be some on Judgment Day who claim to follow Christ, but listen to this, folks, but never really had a relationship with Him. Do you know them? Has it been a place and time? If you accept Him, you don't want to hope so, you want to know so. So those pretenders, Jesus will say, what? What will He say? I never knew you. Away from me, you evildoers. That's in Matthew chapter 7, verse 23. The Apostle Paul made it his goal to know the Lord, and he linked that knowledge to the resurrection of the dead. I want to know who? Christ, yes. To know the power of His resurrection and participation in His sufferings, becoming like Him, I said Christ-like, becoming in His death, and so somehow attaining the resurrection from the dead. In the New Jerusalem, yes, there'll be a New Jerusalem, the Apostle John sees a river flowing from the throne of God and the Lamb. On each side of the river stands what? The tree of life. Remember the tree of life? And the leaves of the tree are for the what? Healing of the nations. Now, where do I find that? In Revelation, the book of Revelation, chapter 22, verse 1 and 2. In Eden, we rebelled against God and were banished from the tree of life. In Genesis 3:24. In the end, it's what God does. Graciously restores our access to the tree of life. The access is provided through who? Jesus Christ, the Lamb of God who takes away the sin of the world. Right now, folks, every sinner, you and me, is invited to know Christ and to receive them eternal life. So has there been a place at a time, or do you have something, you say, well, I hope. No, you don't want to hope so, you want to know so. Let the one who's thirsty come, and let the one whose wishes take the free gift of the water of life. So you're listening to One Way Radio Network. When I come back, I'm going to talk about a topic that's not really controversial, but it's politics. You don't talk politics in the Bible. Yes, it's all throughout the Bible. We'll talk about it when we come back, so please, it's an important message.
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0: 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Is this the first time that you've listened to the show or heard about it? We have lots and lots of resources. We have A Case for Christ by Lee Strobel, Biblical Answers About Heaven, The $1 trillion Bill or the $1 million Bill, great evangelistic tool. Evangelist Explosion, 2? If you die and you say you want to spend eternity in heaven, why should God let you in? So you want to read those, and then guess what? Humble, repent, believe, receive, and become, and share them with the other folks. You help us fulfill the Great Commission, Matthew 28, 19 and 20, Acts 1:8. We don't do the convicting, the convincing, the converting, saving. Our job is to share the good news, to tell. The Holy Spirit does that. So we're talking about what is eternal life. And the question is, you get there because you're a good old gal or a good old boy. If you haven't know by now and you missed the first segment, go to our website, onewaytoheaven.com. 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So hopefully you've done the prayer and you're going to spend eternity in heaven. So it had to do with eternal life. So this segment is completely different. See, we're a different type of show altogether. And one of the information I got from Ken Ham, I use his sources a lot from the Institution Creation Resource, and he has, this is the title of it, says, is he this worst Christian politician? Well, it's really sarcasm because they don't go hand in hand, because he proclaims he's a believer. Remember I said? Many people will say, depart from me, I never knew you. So you, the Lordship, you'll know them by their fruits. Now you can say, well, that person's a nice, sweet person. No, if you haven't humbled, repent, believe, and receive, you aren't going to get to heaven. So it's both, guess what? Talk inwards. Because the works do fruit, I show you. But you will not get there by your good old gal or good old boy doing work. No, you must ask for forgiveness. First of all, recognize you're a sinner. Ask for forgiveness, accept Jesus Christ as the God. And then don't live like your old way. You're still going to have old nature, but you now have new nature. So this person, is, and now I'm going to quote again the scripture again, Matthew chapter 7, 21, I mentioned in the last segment. Not everyone who says to me, Lord, Lord, will enter the kingdom of heaven, but he who does the will of my Father who is in heaven will enter. Matthew 7 talks about the narrow road and the wide road. Are you on the narrow road? Or are you on the wide road? Has there been a place in time where you've done that? If not, I can't say for sure, but more than likely, you're not. Now, I know some people are not good with dates and times, and they don't have that, and it kind of grew. So I'm not saying that's impossible. But you might want to search and know approximately when that happened. Okay? Scripture is clear that not everyone claims to be in Christ is actually in Christ. Many people what? Profess, they don't possess. Are you one of those born again? Yes. It's like being pregnant. John 3:3. God Almighty says you must be born again into the kingdom of God. There are many who profess again Christ with their mouths, but their hearts are far from it. And how do we know? Because they don't do what he says. If you love me, you'll do what? Jesus said, you'll keep my commandments. That's John chapter 14:15. Instead of loving Christ as he commanded, you and I, with all our heart, soul, mind, and strength, but many of these so-called professing Christians turn to God, grace into an excuse to do what? Sin. Well, you know, I'm a believer, I can do what I want to. Well, if you have those thoughts, then you're more than likely not. And so encourage others, which we're trying to do through these messages, not to do that. For certain persons have crept in and unnoticed those who were long beforehand marked out of his condemnation, ungodly persons who turn the grace of our God into sensuality and deny our only Master and Lord, Jesus Christ. That's taken from Jude, James' half-brother. These people will quote the Bible. By the way, Satan can really quote the Bible. Claim they love God and maybe even attend church and seem very winsome or charming on the outside, but inside they are ravenous wolves seeking to what? Destroy the flock of God. Now, of course, none of us can see the heart. We can't, you know, we can't see the outside, the inside. We can only listen to what people say and do what? Watch the fruit that comes from their lives. And Jesus finds good fruit as what? The Lordship I mentioned, become obedient. So we take what people say and what they do and compare it against the authority of Scripture. The word is the lamp of my feet and the light of my path, to see if it is true, if that person is someone we should listen to, follow, or, well, preach the gospel. Do they have itchy ears? You want to preach that word in season and out of season. So let me give you an example of what Ken Ham said he means. He says, in Texas Representative, there's a guy named James Tallarico. You might have heard of him, so we're getting into the political now. Unfortunately, this gentleman, I hate to call him a gentleman, Representative Tallarico, is in seminary. What seminary is he in? It sounds like he's in Satan Seminary, studying to what? Become a pastor. But you're going to see the walk and talk are far from it. He wants to what? Teach false, unbiblical views to the church and influence people to become more progressive. How do we know that? Well, if you don't know the Bible, you wouldn't know that. So what do we do? We do two things. Hate evil, love good, woe say evil is good and good is evil. Call it our errors as we contend earnestly for the faith. That's in June chapter 1, verse 3. It eats true so Christians can recognize lies. We must raise up generations who know how to think. How? Biblical. And how do you do biblical if you don't read the scripture? And know what they believe and why they believe. You got to become a student of the Word. Of course, we do both of these things every day at the Institution Creation Research, Ken Ham says, and we produce resources to equip you so you can turn around and equip your children. Go to ICR.com and those around you. And if you're someone who holds a position where you get to teach and influence others, it's vital. You are doing the same. We must raise up generations who know how to think biblical and know what they believe and why they believe it. But if you aren't reading scripture, you would know that. The Bereans search the scriptures daily. Equip yourself. It's not you. We have some upcoming events he mentioned about that. So go to ICR.org. ICR.org. So let's talk about our resources, and then I'll talk about next week what we're going to be talking about. And I've talked about this in the past, but suppose you're a believer, or you profess to be a believer, can you lose your salvation? Can you lose your salvation? What say you? You know, there's the Arminians, they believe you gain it, and you lose it. Then the other extreme is the Calvinism. They only believe that God elects certain people to spend eternity in heaven, and the others will not. It's something called the total depravity. Now, many of them don't subscribe to all of it, but there's a portion of it. Total means you're totally depraved. So if you buy into the first one, you could buy into the rest of them. Well, I believe David Gallner is depraved, wicked, evil, but not totally. I can understand. So that's the T, tulip. And then unconditional election, the Calvinist believes Christ died on the cross only for the elect. Now, the Bible does talk about the elect. Dave Gallner is a elect because he foreknew

Let's talk about the elect. Dave Gallner is a elect because he foreknew November 10th, 1986, that I would come to him. Then I became one elect. But he does not predestine some to heaven and some people to hell. That's the other extreme. Well, what do you believe in? I don't believe in the Arminian or the Calvinist. I believe in what the Bible says. I'm a Bible-believing Christian. There's been a place and time where I've humbled, repent, believe, and receive, and become. I am born again. Am I a filthy rag? Yes. Am I a scumbag? Yes. I have old nature, but I have new nature. You have to die to self daily. So help us fulfill that great commission, Matthew 28:19-20, and Acts 1:8, and get some of these resources. My phone number is 724-699-3789. 724-699-3789. Our website is onewaytoheaven.com. That's my cell number. So have a blessed day. Thanks for tuning in. We'll talk to you next week. And remember this is the day the Lord made. Rejoice and be glad in it.

out to Iowa to get this week's edition of the Polka Beat Show started. Barefoot Becky and the band doing Let's Have a Party. And welcome to the Polka Beat Show here on WPIC 790 AM. This is AJ Height. Welcome to the show. We have 2 great hours of music coming up for you. And for some information also to get you out there dancing and listening to polka music in the area. Once again, this is a pre-recorded show. We cannot take requests or dedication phone calls, but if you would like those on a future show, you can give us a voicemail or text at 330-604-4912 or send us an email, slovenianmelodies@yahoo.com.

from the CD, Hot Dogs and Button Box. That's the Al Ray combo right there, doing Al Markick's composition entitled Frenchie's Polka. It's waltz time with the Barrich Brothers.

Nice job right there. A double play of waltzes by the Berich brothers. They did. Pulled Moyam Okensen and then Helvaks Waltz. Let's do a Almar's double play, and we're going to get this one started. It's a little bit different style than they normally played, but we really like this tune that they recorded on their Polka Smasheroos album, and it's entitled Dream A While.

second part of the Almar's double play. For our Croatian friends, they did If There Is No Love polka. Let's head to Michigan from the CD, join in the fun. Here's the Virgil Baker Band, Josie and Papa Polka.

Virgil Baker right there. Nice job on a vocal entitled Josie and Papa. The Oompa-Pa will be honoring the Grammy nominee and Grammy winner participants, the Dick Taddy Orchestra, and its members on Sunday, July 19th at the UConn Slovenian Club, 137 UConn Avenue, UConn, Pennsylvania. The Dick Taddy Orchestra celebration will be held from 2 until 6 p.m. The DTO organization has officially retired from performing and recording polka and waltz music since the first part of this year. In appreciation of much support and great attendance at polka dances, free DTO CDs will be given away to those in attendance. Brother Jack Taddy and the JTB will provide dance music for this DTO celebration. For more information, call Jack Taddy at 724-274-7202 or Dick Taddy at 412-580-0236. Come and celebrate with Dick Taddy, Bob McBride, Joe Gill, Mikey D, and Tony Zupancic, your DTO musicians.

Bluegrass Reunion Band live from the mid-1980s did a wedding waltz and then finished it up with I Saw Esau. Let's head to Slovenia. This is not the Ausniks that you know probably, but this is a grandson, Grega Ausnik, and his ensemble. And here we go with Monika.

From Slovenia, Grega Ausnik doing Monica. The Penn Ohio Polka Pals will be having their fourth annual summer picnic on Sunday, July the 26th at the SMPJ Farm, 10946 Heath Road in Kirtland, Ohio. Music will be provided from 3 until 7 p.m. by the Zolkas and the Rex Tenere Band. Foods such as roast beef sandwiches, sausage, hot dogs, cabbage and noodles, and more will be provided by Jerry Trebitz and her fine cooks and servers. That will be available starting at 2 o'clock. Once again, that's Sunday, July the 26th at the SMPJ Farm. Here's Joe Elise with a little Polka Mania.

two in a row by Joe Elise got started with Polka Mania Polka and finished with Pauly's Waltz. It's time for our triple play. We're going to get it started with A Force of Habit, and they're going to do At the Rendezvous.

We got that triple play started with a Force of Habit doing At the Rendezvous. Darlene Bailo Feka on the vocals of a nice one entitled Beautiful is Srem. And then Tony Trontel Solars on the vocals along with Joe Bayouk and the orchestra from the CD Songs from San Francisco doing Money, Honey, Polka. Let's stay in polka time. Here's Norby Baker.

Norby Baker right there, instrumental polka time with a tune entitled Oh Golly Gee Polka. Let's head all the way to Alaska to finish the first hour of the Polka Beat Show, and we're going to get the Alaska Button Box Gang to get us started with Ray Champa's Castle Rock Polka, and then probably another tune after that, maybe two, depending on how much time we have, and then we'll be back with the second hour of the Polka Beat Show right here on WPIC 790 AM. Don't go anywhere.

From the CD Shaky Business, the Russ Allen Band right there, getting the second hour of the Polka Beat Show started doing I Lied to You Polka. And this is AJ Height. Thanks for coming back for the second hour of the Polka Beat Show here on WPIC 790 AM. We have some more great tunes coming up for you, including this one. Here's a Slovenian melody by Andy Blumauer.

two in a row from Andy Blumauer right there. He did a Slovenian medley, and then in polka time, the Veselia polka. Let's go back to Russ Allen, and he's going to do an Eddie Habit composition entitled The Wishbone Polka.

0: The Wishbone Polka done very nicely right there by the Russ Allen Band. Here we go from the CD, I Stopped for a Beer. Here's Eddie Blatnick. Everybody, polka.
1: One, two, now go. Everybody's polka.

Instrumental Polka Time right there with Eddie Blatnick doing Everybody Polka Slovene Fest this Friday starting at 1 o'clock p.m. on July the 10th, an open jam session in the Gostilna. At 5 and 7 p.m. outside, Klanik and Friends. 6, 8, and 10 outside, the Chardon Polka Band. 9 and 11 outside, the Garrett Titano Band. 10 o'clock in the Gostilna, Mike and Dan Wojtyla. And a 1 a.m. open jam session in the Gostilna. Saturday, July 11th at noon, Garrett Titano with a pool party at the Tiki Bar. 2 and 3:45, the Zolkas outside. 2:45 and 4:30, Jeff Pecon outside. 5:30 and 7:15, the Polka Classics with Anthony Solkar outside. 6 o'clock, Vince Rigler and his Polka Pals in the Gostilna. 6:15 and 8:15, Eddie Rodick outside. 7 o'clock, the Western PA Button Box Club in the Gostilna. 8 o'clock, Matt Sapesi in the Gostilna. 9 and 11 p.m., Klanik and Friends outside. 9:45 and 10:20 p.m., Ron Likovic and Friends outside. 10 o'clock p.m., fireworks, obviously outside. And also at 10 o'clock p.m. in the Gostilna, Patty C and the guys. Once again, 1 a.m. in the Gostilna, open jam session. July the 12th, 1 and 4:15, Frank Moravsik in the Heritage Pavilion. 1 and 3, Garrett Titano outside. 2 o'clock, Patty C and the guys outside. 2:30 p.m., Veselia Fontia in the Heritage Pavilion. 3 o'clock, Rex Teneri Band in the Gostilna. 4 and 6, Ron Likovic and Friends outside. And 5 and 7 p.m. to wrap it up, the Zolkas outside. Once again, that's at Slovene Fest this coming weekend at the SMPJ Recreation Center in Enon Valley, Pennsylvania.

From Wisconsin and the CD, A Touch of Cleveland, Scott Bixby right there doing My Love Waltz. And we're going to stay in Wisconsin. We know we have some people listening to us on the internet up in Wisconsin. Here's Barbara and the Carousels and Polkas in Wisconsin.

Barbara and the Carousels right there with Polkas in Wisconsin. Let's do a Stan Blount double play and get it started with a Johnny Pecan composition entitled Take Back Your Heart, Polka.

the second part of the Stan Blau double play. He did the Pauline Waltz. Let's do one that was written by Kathy Ladd, and it's entitled Charm of You Beautiful Dark Eyes, and it's done by the Bruce Bradley Band.

from Minnesota right there. The Bruce Bradley Band doing a nice job on Charm of Your Beautiful Dark Eyes. To Wisconsin, the late Greg Anderson and his band. They're going to teach us how to yodel.

Nice job right there by the Greg Anderson Band from the CD Alpen Glow. The name of the tune was Teach Me How to Yodel. Here's Bill Bevick. It's Polka Time.

two in a row by Bill Bevick right there. He did the Hillcrest Polka and then his finale polka. It's time for our triple play. In the first hour, we featured Grega Ausnick. We're going to get this triple play started with Slavko and his brother. And here we go with Lashika in Marichka.

We hope you enjoyed that triple play. We got started in Slovenia with the Ausniks, Lashika in Marička. Then we headed to Wisconsin and David Austin doing a Morning Tunes encore medley. Some of our listeners who are of a certain age may not get any of the references in that, but because we don't have cartoons anymore really on Saturday morning, but David Austin with a great polka there paying tribute to the Saturday morning cartoons. And then Cecilia and the Almars from the Music Box Polka LP doing Tavern in the Valley. Just a reminder, the Penn Ohio Polka Palace 4th Annual Summer Picnic coming up Sunday, July the 26th at the SMPJ Farm, Heath Road, Kirtland, Ohio. Music provided from 3 until 7 by the Zolkas and the Rex Tenary Band. Food, including roast beef sandwiches, sausage sandwiches, hot dogs, cabbage and noodles, and more, will be provided by Jerry Trebitz and her crew starting at 2 o'clock. Come on out to the SMPJ Farm and celebrate with the Penn Ohio Polka Bowls. Here's a Kenny Bass polka medley.

the Socar, Al Battistelli and friends doing Frank's Socars. Frank's Fancy Fingers Polka. Let's go with Al Battistelli with the Honey Pie Polka. And it's time for us to say goodbye for this week's edition of the Polka Beat Show here on WPIC 790 AM. Don't go anywhere. A fantastic Italian show is coming up next, and then some more fantastic programming this afternoon and evening right here on WPIC 790 AM. This is AJ Heitz saying thanks for listening. We'll be back with you next Sunday at 9 a.m. for a brand new edition of the Polka Beat Show. Have a great week.

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1: A fierce advocate who loved his country. I'm Pam Puso, Fox News. That's how Senate Democrat Mark Warner

0: Pisani's. Let's have a party. Look, we've got the food, we've got the wine, we've got the polenta. All we need is some Italian songs. Hey, Billy, Joe, and Ron, are you guys ready?
1: Yeah!

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Buona domenica, ragazzos e ragazzi, zios and zias. Mi chiami Giuseppe De Napoli, coming to you from the Joe Gudina Studios at WPIC AM 790 here in Sharon, Pennsylvania, through the gracious and generous support of our sponsors, M&M Beer, Eastwood Mall Complex, Shenango Meats, Rhonda's Emerald Diner, and Valley Classics. I'm coming to you solo today, as Butch is a bit under the weather, and we wish him well. Hope he's back pretty soon. Right now, we're going to lead off with Joe Santiere and Lei.

There you go. Joey Miskelin, Hooked on Italy. We don't always get to play that because generally I lead into the news with that. And you hear about a minute or two and then you don't hear any more. But I played the whole thing and it's a beautiful job. He does a nice rendition of all those Italian songs. I want to send a special congratulations out to all of the graduates. We are now in graduation season. And Eastern Pennsylvania, Western Ohio, and all points north, south, and east and west of that. You guys and girls went, you've done it. Congratulations. I wish you the very best in life. And don't forget the loved ones who have helped you and encouraged you along the way, including your teachers. With that, let's go to Vesta de Rosa by Fausto Cagliano.

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0: Ma dall'Argentina un emigrante un disco ci mandò.

So there you go, huh? A nice little music, a little show tune. You know, gang, most of us are putting together our gardens now. Those of you that have gardens, we run into different soil issues, don't we? To improve your soil, add the proper amendments. And we have a heavy clay soil in western Pennsylvania, eastern Ohio. And so they say that we should put ground bark made from various tree barks. It improves soil structure. Compost, an excellent conditioner. How many of you have compost piles at home? I have one, and I'll tell you, I've got some great, great amendments for the soil out of that. And my gardens do pretty well because of it. Leaf mold, decomposed leaves, which add nutrients and structure to the soil. Lime raises the pH of acidic soil and helps to loosen clay soil. Manure, best if composted. Never add fresh manure. It's a good soil conditioner. Coarse sand, not beach sand, coarse sand improves drainage in clay soil. And topsoil, it's usually used with another amendment replacing existing soil. So there you have it. Bark, ground bark, compost, leaf mold, lime, manure, coarse sand, not beach sand, and topsoil. You add those things to your soil and you should have a garden that does pretty well. In a little bit, I'm going to show you a vegetables garden that is enough to feed a family of four and a little extra for canning and freezing giveaway right after Gianni Morandi.

There you go, a little Italian tribute to the Platters, huh? The great music, great music. So, I told you, we're going to start with our gardens today. A beginner's vegetable garden. Check this out. Vegetables suggested, I'm going to suggest to you, are easy to grow crops. Make 11 rows, 10 feet long, with 18 inches between the rows. Okay, the rows should run north and south to take full advantage of the sun. This garden, and what I'm going to give you, planted as suggested, can feed a family of four for one summer, with a little extra for canning and freezing or giving away. Row 1, zucchinis, 4 plants. Row 2, tomatoes, 5 plants staked. Row 3, peppers, 6 plants. Number 4, cabbage. Row 5, bush beans. Row 6, lettuce. Row 7, beets. Row 8, carrots. Row 9, Swiss chard. Row 10, radishes. And row 11, marigolds to discourage the rabbits. How about that? Now, if you live in an area like I do, I got to put a fence because I got to keep the deer out and other assorted creatures. I had a great watermelon patch going a few years back. Raccoons got it. So, you know, we live and learn, right? How about some Cortoletto Cetra? Un bacio e mezzonata.

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0: Have receded in southeastern Missouri after 6 to 12 inches of rain prompted a flash flood emergency early Friday morning. Recovery crews are assessing damage and clearing debris using specialized equipment. Missouri Task Forces 1, 3, and 5 joined more than 40 agencies across the state and the National Guard in those rescue and recovery efforts. The Missouri DOT inspecting and repairing flood-damaged roads. As of Saturday evening, no additional deaths, injuries, or missing persons were reported, and recovery is expected to take time as communities begin rebuilding. In southeastern Missouri, I'm meteorologist Jane Minar, Fox Weather.
1: A father and son dead after a small plane goes down in Illinois.
2: Jimmy Don Lewis and his son Braden had attended Thursday night St. Louis Cardinals-Milwaukee Brewers game in St. Louis. Both were on their way home to Salome, Arkansas, but they encountered storms in Waterloo, Illinois. Their plane crashed into a field. Due to the rain and poor visibility, rescue teams didn't find the wreckage till about 5 hours after the plane went down. Chris DeMeo, Fox News.
1: The NFL Seattle Seahawks have been sold to the Kosloff family for a reported $9.6 billion. That's pending league approval. That sale fulfilling the wishes of the late owner, Paul Allen, who bought the team back in 1997 and helped keep that franchise in the city of Seattle. Meantime, Argentina headed toward the World Cup semifinals with a 3-1 extra time win over Switzerland. That match tied at 1. Their long-range goal in minute number 112 put Argentina ahead. The semis now are set. France takes on Spain Tuesday in Dallas. England meets Argentina Wednesday in Atlanta.
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10: 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The owners of these 9 establishments have been raised in the kitchens, honing their culinary skills for decades. They are the best examples of the food scene in our region, bar none. 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Now, who are the Valley Classics? We're going to start with Nick at the Buena Vista in Warren, Vernon at Vernon's in Niles, George at the Sharon Hot Dog Shop in downtown Sharon, Sadar at Cafe 422 Warren, Leo at Leo's Restaurante in Howland, Armand at Candywood Wine Cellars in Vienna, Sal at Salvatore's in Howland, Ken at the Sunrise in Warren, Mark at Casa Canzanetta in downtown Youngstown. They are ready, willing, and able to serve you the finest food in this valley. And remember our motto here at WPIC's Festa Italiano: support local, regional, and then national. The Valley Classics. Here we here at the Festa Italiano say benvenute to Valley Classics, and we thank them for their sponsorship. Right now, Un Roma e Copacabana, Quartetto Ceta.

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Pink Martini coming at you there. Neat song. Hey, gang, if you're heading to Sharon, Pennsylvania through Hubbard, Ohio, right before you get to the tracks, on your right is Rhonda's Emerald Diner. If you're coming from Sharon into Hubbard, right over the tracks to your left is Rhonda's Emerald Diner. 825 North Main Street in Hubbard, a gem of a place where 7 days a week they have specials like stuffed peppers, stuffed chicken breasts, grilled pork chops, kielbasa and sauerkraut, beef tips, fish dinners, all served with mashed potatoes and choices of soups or salads, some with gravy, some without gravy. Obviously, you don't want gravy on your sauerkraut. But fish dinners, it could be deep fried or baked whitefish, coleslaw, hot chips, French fries, all that is available for you at Rhonda's, 825 North Main Street in Hubbard, Ohio. A beautiful place, a clean place. You go there, go in the back there, and you can see all the old rail cars. And you go inside, it brings you back to nostalgia of the days of the 50s and 60s when it had diners all over the place. So Rhonda's weekly specials are available Sunday through Friday, as I Saturday, as I mentioned. And they're located at 825 North Main Street in Hubbard, Ohio. Their car shows will be starting soon. And so you want to get there and see some fantastic machines, well-kept, and enjoy some good food while you're there. Rhonda's Emerald Diner, 825 North Main Street in Hubbard, Ohio.

Sergio Bruni, Tango Italiano. You know, not everyone is interested in growing vegetables. Some people are interested in growing flowers and herbs. And a lot of people that grow those things want to plant ones that attract butterflies. So I have a few here, common ones that I see around this area. Bee balm, catmint, cornflower, creeping thyme, daylily, dill, goldenrod, lilacs, mint, oregano, pansy, parsley, phlox, purple coneflower, Shasta daisy, snapdragons, and zinnias. So if you want to attract butterflies, there you go. There's some flowers or flowering plants and some herbs. I know I plant parsley, oregano, what else? Like a day and dill, okay? Flowers that attract hummingbirds, as well as the butterflies, are bee balm, catmint, coral bells, daylilies, the flag iris, fox glove, lilies, petunias, scarlet sage, summer fox, the trumpet honeysuckles, and verbena. And they say that you should, as far as the flowers go, you should choose varieties in red and orange shades if available. So they must, not only the scent, but the color must attract them as well. Bellissima by Annalisa.

0: Hey, Paisani. There are roughly 900 enclosed shopping malls in the United States, but only a small sliver are successful. The top 100 account for 50% of the entire sector's value, whereas the bottom 350 make up 10%. Among the top 100, established in 1969, the Eastwood Mall complex has remained locally owned, family operated, and community driven. Throughout the years, the mall has transformed into more than just a shopping center, as the Eastwood Shopping Center is proud to welcome local schools, community groups, and nonprofit organizations to host events as a safe, reliable, and popular gathering spot. The Eastwood Mall complex is home to nearly 200 retailers, restaurants, hotels, entertainment venues, and professional businesses. The Eastwood Mall complex is the Mahoning and Chenango Valley's number one place to shop, dine, stay, and play. The Eastwood Mall shopping complex is one of America's largest shopping complexes, with 3.4 million square feet of space, including a 1.4 million square foot enclosed mall. The Eastwood Mall complex attracts over 15 million annual visitors and is the second most visited mall complex in Ohio. It's also in the top 25 most visited mall complexes in the country. Located in Niles, Ohio, and equidistant between Cleveland and Pittsburgh, this super regional mall features a balanced mix of national tenants and locally owned small businesses. The mall offers an impressive array of dining options, with over 40 restaurants and eateries, including Texas Roadhouse, Longhorn Steakhouse, Raising Cane's, Firebirds, Wood-Fired Grill, and more. New dining additions in 2026 will include Dave & Buster's, What a Potato, and Popeye's. Hey, yeah, yeah, what's up? All open now. The Eastwood Mall Complex is home to Bass Pro Shops, the only one of its kind within a 150-mile radius. There's 15,000 square feet of flexible banquet space and seating for up to 1,000 people at the Eastwood Event Center. 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And pretty soon, gang, the Eastwood Mall Complex will be not sponsoring, but home to the Mahoning Valley Scrappers, one of the six Major League Baseball draft leagues in the country. Now, there's only six in the country, and we're lucky enough to have one here in the Chenango Mahoning Valleys. Every season at Eastwood Field, fans have an opportunity to watch the MLB stars of tomorrow on their journey to the major leagues. Some notable Scrappers alumni through the years include All-Stars Jose Ramirez, Francisco Lindor, Shane Bieber, and CC Sabathia, just to name a few. So, no need to drive hundreds of miles when the Eastwood Mall complex is right there on 422 in Niles, Ohio. Duvite!
1: Siamo soli svegli in tutto l'universo e non conosco ancora bene il tuo deserto. 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

time for the news again, almost. And so I will have you taken out by Bruno Ferreira. This is Joey Naples here at WPIC AM 790 at Festa Italiana. We'll see you on the other side of the news.

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1: Sadness. I'm Pam Puso, Fox News. President Trump and leaders from around the world are reacting to the death of Senator Lindsey Graham.
2: The president reacting early this morning to this news, writing in part on Truth Social, quote, "Senator Lindsey Graham, one of the greatest people and senators I have ever known, is dead. He was always working and is a true American patriot. Lindsey will be greatly missed." Graham currently serves as the chairman of the Senate Budget Committee. The Republican was a proponent for a more robust national defense and traveled the world advocating for a more aggressive U.S. foreign policy. Graham advised Trump on Iran and Russia and had just announced an agreement on Friday with the Trump administration to move forward on a package of Russian sanctions. Ukrainian President Volodymyr Zelensky reacting to this news of his death, writing, quote, "Lindsey was a true defender of freedom and the values that make our world safer."
1: Fox's Alex Hogan. Graham's passing is raising concerns about whether the Senate will be able to pass President Trump's agenda ahead of the midterm elections.
3: Republicans are down another body in the Senate here right now. They're down effectively to 51. We don't know the status of Senator McConnell. And what this probably means is it creates some very tricky math in the near term until they get an immediate successor for Senator Graham in the Senate. He has been the chair of the Budget Committee. They've been trying to do budget reconciliation 3.0. That's something that has to come through that committee. That's going to be a problem until they get somebody else.

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pasta fazula, Tulula. Oh, do have a bagel, bagel. Now don't be so bashful, Nashville. Everybody eats when they come to my house. Hey, this is a party, Marty.

Every time I hear that song by Vaughn Monroe, I think of, have you ever watched any of the Marx Brothers movies? And Groucho would say, I love you, I love you. And the way he says that in the song makes me kind of think of Groucho Marx. Anyway, you know, there's a lot of you out there going to celebrate a birthday this week, or maybe you're celebrating one today. I wish you a very happy birthday and hope that you have many more healthy ones. As you guys and girls know, I am soloing today because Butch is under the weather. So I'm going to play Italian Happy Birthday. So this is for all you mugs and mugettes out there that are having a birthday this week or today. Here you go, Italian Happy Birthday.

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Whether it's Dave and Buster's Arcade and Restaurant, Mahoning Valley Scrappers Baseball, Outdoor Concert, or 14-screen Regal Cinema, there's always something fun to do at Eastwood for visitors of all ages. The Eastwood Mall has the benefit of local ownership, as the Cafaro Company remains committed to growing the complex and reinvesting back into our community. Celebrating over 75 years in business, the Cafaro Company has emerged as the undisputed leader in middle market, super regional mall development. And you know what we say here at the Festa Italiana: buy local, then regional, then national. The Eastwood Mall Shopping Complex.

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Listen, man, if you have money, a Chevy, a pool, and a house, you don't need no friends. Pretty soon those friends gonna wanna borrow your money, reupholster your Chevy, throw guacamole in your pool, and spray can Gonzalez loves Rosita all over your house. Means you don't need that. Hey, Rosita, somebody's at the door. If it's my friend Roberto, don't let him in. I had

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We'll see you. Hopefully we'll be back next week at WPIC AM 790. Festa Italiana. Please have a great week. Be careful. And we'll see

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1: Remembering Lindsey Graham, I'm Roger Stern, Fox News. Congressional leaders mourning the loss of South Carolina Republican Senator Lindsey Graham. He passed away last evening at the age of 71. Here's Fox's Chad Pergram.
2: This news just absolutely shocked Washington. Graham had just been overseas meeting with Ukrainian leader Volodymyr Zelensky. He came back to Washington and died last night after suffering from what his office called, quote, a brief sudden illness. Graham was trying to broker a deal to end the war in Ukraine.
3: I've never been more optimistic than I am today that we have the formula to end this war. Help Ukraine be more lethal. Let those supporting Russia to know it's going to be a price to be paid if you keep doing it.
2: Now, Graham came to the House in the GOP wave of 1995. He later served as one of the House prosecutors in the impeachment trial of former President Clinton.
1: President Trump paid tribute on True Social, calling Graham one of the greatest people and senators I have ever known and a true American patriot. He's ordered flags to fly at half staff for the White House and government buildings nationwide in honor of the senator. And tributes to him are pouring in from around the world as well. Israeli Prime Minister Benjamin Netanyahu on Fox and Friends Weekend.
4: He was a wonderful, wonderful friend, a great American patriot, and a great champion of the Israel-American alliance. And I'll miss him personally a lot, a lot. I really, really thought the world of him.
1: Graham's support for Israel and Ukraine was robust, and he pushed hard to curb Iran's nuclear and missile programs. South Carolina's governor will appoint a temporary senator to fill the seat. 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

Hi, everybody. It's Val Pulaski here. We are at Polka's on the Patio, and it is cold outside. So I think today you're probably inside enjoying being home and relaxing. And I'm out of breath because I just closed the shop down, as they say, in the other building. So anyway, let's see here. We were listening to Ray Skovinsky's band. Want to say hi to my family out in Cleveland. They're listening today. Appreciate it. Appreciate all the kind support they give me. And also, we're going to hear another song from the Skovinsky band right now.

Okay, that's it. That's enough of that. We're taking that right out of there. It's kind of, oh, it's an old CD. That was Kenny Bass and the Polka Poppers popping us right out to that song. I'm sorry. I don't know what happened. I switched it to another system, and it just kept, I thought it was the CD player, but I guess it's I don't know. Got me. I don't know. I'm telling you, these things are, sometimes I think they're a little on the other world. You know what I mean? At any rate, here's more.

Okay, I feel a back-to-back polka six coming on. And by the way, we're listening to the Penn Ohio Polka Pal CD of 2023. And we're going to be listening to, let me see here. I think I've got Georgie. Yep, two of my favorite guys in polka industry. George Suhan is in heaven now with Joe, I'm sure. I'm sure they're up there with Bruce Berger doing WGOD radio. The heavenly polka station. I can just hear him. I told you, Joe, that too about 2 weeks ago. And he's, yeah, it was about 2 or 3 weeks ago. He said, yep, that's probably what we'll be doing. Are you ready? Oh, House on the Hilltop. It

0: 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It's all about accordions. 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Let's polka!
1: Oh, yes, I'm so excited about that. I love that festival. I especially love the food because they have a sandwich there that is, it's vegan. It's so good that I buy two of them. I take one home and freeze it. I swear to you, because I'm trying to get them to give me the recipe, but they, well, no, it's just for the club. I'm like, yavol, all right. So at any rate, I haven't been behind the desk in about 3 or 4 weeks, so I'm a little rusty, but they're playing a lot better than they did before. So maybe our engineer will be here, Ben, today. At any rate, I hope you enjoyed their back-to-back polka six-pack. I want to make sure that you and the Cleveland area, you're listening to us at Mike's Market. And thank you, Mike, for putting it on, too. We appreciate that. If you haven't been there and you're having those parties, don't forget to stop by and get his broasted chicken. It is absolutely out of this world. We're talking broasted. We're not talking chicken fingers and that, but he does have all those as well. I personally love the broasted chicken, plus their pizza with cheese. They have a hot plate area where you can get all this great hot food, and they have a salad area. They have a wonderful meat counter, and they make their own Slovenian sausage, their own Polish sausage, and they make a nice Mexican mix, too. It's delicious. So please make sure that you stop by Mike's Market. It is right across the street from Kirtland High School in Kirtland, which is in between Chardon and Menor. So if it's right down 306, look to the right, there's the Kirtland High School, and to the left is the plaza where Mike's Market is. And if you would like to order some things for a party, because they do catering, call 440-379-7211. That's 440-379-7211. Remember, they are closed on Monday and Tuesday. They're open Wednesday, Thursday, Friday, Saturday, and Sunday. Yep, today they're open till 5 o'clock, so make sure that you stop on in and try some of their Slovenian sausage. I'm pretty sure Mike's going to be down at the Sausage Festival, but we'll have to find out some more. Remember, too, he's got the spring specials going on. Always has deli and meat specials. So make sure that you go back to the store where the meat counter is and look at some of those gorgeous filet mignons. Now, I'm not much of a meat eater, but I do like a good filet mignon. And what I do is I cut it in three parts and I have three dinners out of it. That way I don't feel bad about spending all that money. But what the heck? Stop in and meet Mike and his wife. She's a doll. And the people that work there are great, too. Not to mention, I do love their salads. So stop in. You'll be glad you did. And I also want to mention, too, that up the road from there is Kuhar's Carry On Catering. Yep, they're right up the road from there. And we'll talk more about that in just a minute. Mary Lou and Frank, happy anniversary. 61 years. This song's for you.

Okay. All right. Hope you have a wonderful day. Also, if you've gotten tickets to go to the Jamboritsons in Elwood City, that's today. So if you're heading out the door, keep that in mind. A couple of people called. Yeah, that's today. So don't forget. Also, I should check myself. They just told me that in the other room. So we'll check to make sure. Also, the Super Bun Box Bash is taking place April 26th, which is next weekend, at the American Croatian Lodge, 34900 Lake Shore Boulevard. It's on the corner of Route 91 and Lake Shore. Okay. It's west of Route 91 and north of Route 2. So keep that in mind too. All the fun will start at 1 o'clock till 7. There'll be all kinds of accordions. A lot of people you see from your old neighborhood, they'll be down there. It's always a fun-filled event. Always does the Polka Hall of Fame do the fun-filled events because they bring in the neighborhoods. Keep it up, guys. Speaking of bringing in the neighborhoods, don't forget the 22nd Annual Slovenian Sausage Festival will take place September 12th at the SMPJ Farm at 10946 Heath Road in Kirtland. It's off of Chardon Road, Route 6, 3 miles east of Route 306. Just want to keep in mind, too, that we will be at the SMPJ Farm on Memorial Day. It's our yearly dances. We do 3, Memorial Day, Labor Day, and the 4th of July. We hope that you come down. Now, I don't have the list for the Sausage Festival, but I can tell you Frank Sanger will be playing along with there's a all-day jam on Memorial Day at the SMPJ Farm. So if you're a musician, bring your instrument and come and play so we can hear the great music of polka and waltz all day long. So keep in mind, again, September 12th is the big 22 annual Slovenian Sausage Festival for the National Cleveland Style Polka Hall of Fame. That's September 12th, and it will start probably around 1 o'clock as well, 12 to 8. There you go, 12 till 8. You vote for the best sausage, so come down and enjoy. It gives you an excuse to eat more than one. You know what I mean? Anyway, I love this festival. I also love the Super Button Box Festival because it takes us right into the spring. There'll be 10 or more top bands and artists playing. There's all kinds of great food. So keep that in mind. So I will not be here next Sunday because I'll be at this event promoting our Memorial Day dance. And, of course, I'll be at Ron's event, too, which I can't believe it's been all that time, Ron. I remember when it started. Yikes. At any rate, let me also mention that Wartilla's Bakery, if you haven't been down there, you're looking for that best bakery around. And also, they specialize in Slovenian pastries. Did I tell you that? They are located at 897 East 222nd Street in Euclid. They also are in all the Mark stores. They have on the east side, they have all the Mark stores. And there's a few they're not in, but they'll get there. I think they're like 22 and there's 25. So I think you guys did pretty good. I know they were busy as a bear going north for Easter Sunday. It was certainly chaotic for me, that's for sure. But I can tell you, I did get my Wartilla Bakery. I can tell you that somebody picked up some things for me, and they are delicious. Make sure that you stop on in to the store, or you can go to any of the Mark stores, like we said. Monday through Friday, they're open at 222nd Street. That's 897 East 222nd Street from 6 a.m. till 3. Saturday, 6 a.m. until 2, and they also are at Mike's Market too, as well. I go buy those little round powdery balls cookies. I love those things. So you can make sure that you get down there. Try the nut roll. It is out of this world. Now, if you're shipping some things, you've got to give them a call, and here's the phone number, 216-731-7080. And I can tell you this, that you can do everything by phone. Everything's done by phone. They'll ship it out for you and everything. So please make sure that you try the Wartilla Bakery. Will not be sorry. Not at all. Let's go here.

instrumental Jack Tenney with a little spicy polka, and boy, can he deliver, that's for sure. I want to congratulate Jack on 61 years on polka radio. He was also a music teacher. I don't know if you counted that in there, but nevertheless, I heard he had a wonderful event last week. Jack, I just could not go. I'm still recuperating from, I don't know, whatever. But boy, it feels good to be back at work, because I know that a lot of you heard more than one of a show, the same show like 10 times, but I apologize. It was just an emotional segment in my life between Joe passing and trying to spend time with his family, and then my dear friend in Florida passed on, and it's just been just one of those times in life where you just got to sit back and rest and get strong again, and that's pretty much what I did. My cats couldn't believe it. They thought I was a mirage. They're like, you're here again? I thought you're never here. But at any rate, it was funny. But I've seen a lot of television in the last 3 weeks. I can tell you that I saw Fried Green Tomatoes, which is one of my all-time favorite shows, twice yesterday. It was worth laying on the sofa for 4 hours watching it, that's for sure. And I hope you guys had a good Easter Sunday. I want to thank everybody that texted me, and I appreciate that. I did. Sometimes you just like need to hear from a friend, you know. At any rate, let me see what else I wanted to tell you about. Kuhar's Carryout and Catering, one of my favorite places to eat. I take it to go, and sometimes I sit in my car because I can't wait to get it back to Youngstown, and I eat. They have the best Slovenian hash brown potatoes, not to mention Jerry's isn't the best. Jerry, I know you're listening. Yours is good too, but I can't go without them. I mean it. I'm addicted to them, and you will be too. Try and stop in when you see that. If you're going to be in a Mentor for, you know, shopping at the mall or just hanging out at the beach, stop by Kuhar's Carryout and Catering and take it to the beach with you. Why not? They're located on the corner of 306 and Mentor Avenue in Mentor. That's 306 and Mentor Avenue in Mentor, which is Route 20. So keep that in mind, too. Not only do they have real good schnitzels, but their Reuben sandwiches are to die for. They also have a corned beef sandwich, roast beef with gravy, which is what I had for dinner yesterday. I bought it and put it in the freezer. That's what I do. But that, too, is dangerous in its own merit because of the fact that you're eating more, a lot more. I have more to-go box than I think the stores do in the last 3 weeks. At any rate, stop by. They are open Monday through Saturday. They open up at 11, and they take their last order at 6:15, so make sure you get in there early. And they have 5 different kinds of schnitzel, outstanding Hungarian goulash. I absolutely love almost everything in this place I think I've tried. Breaded mushrooms are one of my faves. And they have chicken dumpling soup, Italian wedding soup. And Paula and Joe, I would go to Cleveland. I make sure I bring 4 large ones back for them. They also have wonderful stuffed cabbage. So make sure you give them a call. Keep the phone number in your car. It's 440-951-1000. Kuhar's Carryout and Catering. I can promise you, you'll be glad that you did. I also want to mention, too, that if you want some catering for, I don't know, graduation or weddings or something, backyard picnics, please don't forget about them. Their chicken is out of this world also. And I love, love, love their potatoes. Make sure that you get those without a doubt. I want to make sure that I tell you, let's see, Dubrovnik Gardens, don't forget that they're under new management, Denise and Tony, and they're open for lunch now, 11 until 3, from Thursday, Friday, Saturday. They're open from 11 until 3, so make sure that you stop on in. And dinner is being served from 4 till 8. If you'd like to throw an event there, too, they have 4 halls that you can pick from. Their phone number is 440-946-3366. That's 440-946-3366. So make sure that you stop on in. I love that they have tablecloths and napkins. I love it, love it, love it. Okay, let's see here. I wanted to tell you about
next Sunday, the Polka Fest that's happening at the North Canton Eagles, 6979 Sunset Strip Northwest in North Canton. It's going to be next Sunday from 1 until 8. They've got Joey Maddie. It's all Polish. Jody Maddie, Uptown Sound, 7 from Buffalo, and John Gura and Gorale. Ooh, I might have to take a ride over there myself. 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And if you'd like to get tickets, tickets are still available at 234-360-4207. That's 234-360-4207. I played this for you, Stephanie, even though I know you know that I played it.

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3: 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Let's poke it.

Georgie Suhan. We're going to do another double play. These are four of my favorite songs I played today with Georgie Suhan in mind. And he was the gentleman I told to go. I hardly knew him, but I've heard all of his musics. And I thought to myself, I've got to call him. And he happened to be at the Thanksgiving Polka Weekend. And I said, George, you know what? You should go apply for the talent, you know, the talent segment that they have on television. He said, I don't know. I don't think I could do it. I said, I'm telling you, George, you could win. I'm telling you the truth, so help me. And so he said, I don't know. So I come to find out that he did go, but he had to leave to pick up his children, you know, at school because there was such a massive line. But I was always thrilled at the fact that he believed me, because you can hear for yourself, he had so much talent. He plays all the instruments on his CDs. He's just an amazing guy, Georgie Suhan. Anyway, I also want to tell you, in order to get to a polka dance, you got to have good tires. And my tires come from RJ Tires. They're located right in New Middletown at 5079 East Middletown Road. Now, their phone number is really easy to remember because the area code is 330-542-1000. They're open 9 until 5. Actually, they're open up at 8. But it says 9 until 5 on his cards. But honestly, you got to go and meet the brothers. They are the best. They really are. They go that extra mile just for you. Remember, on Saturday, they open at 8 until noon. Now, ladies, I still have my snow tires on because it's going to snow tomorrow. Did you hear that? Anyway, it is going to snow tomorrow, and I'm not taking them off until I'm absolutely 100% positive that it's not going to snow, because they do make a difference. Believe me, I've put snow, even though they're more expensive, you still have to think about your safety. And I've been in a couple crashes myself, and if it wasn't for my tires that I had, I think it would have been a lot worse on both incidents. So check it out for yourself. They're affordable, and they won't rip you off or anything like that. And they're a wonderful family. So we want to make sure that you get there. All right, here's more of Georgie Suhan.

That's an old Bible-based tune. I love it. I love it. I remember when I was a little girl, I would hear that song on the radio because that's all they played was Southern music or I think Tony was on then, but I was a little girl then. But I remember laying in the grass in like in a June day, and somebody had it on their radio, and I'm like, yeah, I want to fly up there. My mother says, there she is. She's dreaming again. Well, I flew, but in a plane. So that was much better. My arms don't get tired. How about that one? Anyway, so let's see here. What have we got coming your way? Oh, yeah. It's the Pecan Brothers, the Pecan Band, John and Jeff and all the crew. We're powdering your face with sunshine. Maybe not today. Tomorrow, snow.

people. Okay. You know, everything was going just fine, and then suddenly, boom, we didn't get to do what I wanted to do. So we'll have to wait a few minutes and tell you all about some wonderful sponsors we have. First of all, I want to say thank you to Teeny's Tavern for always treating me so good when I go in there. They make the best pierogies. They really do. Honestly, they do. And they do such a great job on their baked fish, too. That's what I have. I always have the same thing, baked fish and pierogies, the prune ones. They are so delicious. And if you haven't been there on a Wednesday night, Wednesday all day, you can get spaghetti dinner for $5. Whether it's spaghetti or penne pasta, you get three meatballs, salad, bread, and butter for only $5. So keep that in mind, too. Pierogies, make sure if you want pierogies, you got to order them, because they get real busy on Fridays, and I try to sneak in there, have that or shrimp dinner, and they are delicious. So stop in, good service, and there's Teeny's picture right on the wall. I always say, hi, Teeny. We're still coming to your place. I don't even know how long they've been there, but I know Joe Fedorchik and took me there once, and I think it was the second time I was in Youngstown when I started in radio 30 years ago. So, and it looks real good. They fixed it up real nice. It looks fantastic. So I hope you get a chance to go there. You can't beat the prices. Not at all. Also, it's the season of graduations, anniversaries, or just going over to see good old mom and dad. Now, if you're going there and you want to bring dinner, don't forget De Lucia's. I mean, if you're going to stop there and pick something up on the way in, call and see, make sure they make it, of course. But if you're having a large party there, they're happy to accommodate you. So keep that in mind. De Lucia's Banquet Center and Catering Facility. The place is beautiful. All you have to do is call and make an appointment to talk to Bob at 330-372-3813. It's always great service, beautiful place, good food, best chicken. And they had something else that night, too, and I can't remember. It was so delicious. And I hope you get a chance to choose them if you're having a party or an anniversary or sweet 16 party for your kids. De Lucia's does it all. They really do. So make sure that you give them a call. Set up an appointment. They have facilities up to 300. And I saw them do a sweet 16 party. I think it was Bob Zolka's daughter's. And it was beautiful. I'm telling you, it was really beautiful. And that's not all they do. They always come up with fresh ideas, good food, and a great menu. So check it out for yourself. You know what? They invite guests to De Lucia's. Takes care of the rest. That's right. So keep that in mind, too, won't you? Also, let me see here. What have we got coming right now? Jeff, you're going to haunt me with that song. I know it. Okay, there we go.

Okay, so we're going to have to take a little break here. I don't understand why the CD player just stopped functioning. Maybe because there's a CD in there. So we'll have to look at it after. I do want to wish Carl Lukich a happy birthday coming up in May. Also, Bob Brasky, May 14th. And Ronnie Sligo is May 30th. Also, Roger Martick is May 10th. So we wish them all a wonderful birthday. If you know any of them, give them a call early. It certainly makes their day a little brighter. Also, we want to know if you've stopped by the Kearney Wagyu Butcher Shop, the new one that opened in Warren at 115 State Road Northwest. If you haven't stopped in there, please do. They have a wonderful butcher shop. They make all their own Slovenian sausage. Every sausage that they have, everything in that store they make, except for what the cows brought. But you should stop in. It's a beautiful place. They have all kinds of spices from Europe. So you want to make sure that you stop on in for the holiday. They have all kinds of bundles going on, bundle specials. So check that out. Their phone number is 330-469-9906 if you just want to call up and ask them. If you're having a BBQ and you need some beef or whatever for your barbecue, they're the perfect person to give a call to. They're new, and a lot of people have been in there. I was in there a couple of days ago, and it was packed. Yikes. So make sure that you get your Slovenian sausage there, too. I met with the manager, and he jumps right in and helps in every way that he can, including making sausages. So stop in this Kearney Wagyu Butcher Shop, 115 State Road Northwest. I'm so used to dealing with roads. State Road Northwest in Warren. It's incredibly clean there. Absolutely. Also, let me see here. Don't forget, we're having our big event. Memorial Day kicks off our season for us in the summer and fall. It's a Memorial Day dance at the SMPJ Farm on Heath Road in Kirtland. That's between Chardon and Mentor. It's right off of Route 6. So you want to make sure that you come on down. The gates open at noon. Brian will be there with his family making lunch and dinner just for you. There'll be all kinds of ethnic food. I know he's going to make stuffed cabbage, I believe, and homemade Slovenian sausage. So we hope that you can make it down there, because it would behoove you, because we have Frank Stanger and we've got a lot of jammers coming down. Hopefully we'll see some of the Fairport jammers and maybe some of the Fairport Fairport members out there too. I haven't been a chance to been around for the last 3 months, but I'm getting stronger every day, and we're just basking in the glory of polka. How about that? That was good, wasn't it? I thought that was pretty good myself, actually. Anyway, we're gonna hit the knob where they do the selection for us. How about that? Okay. Rex Tenere's band.

I open the loosened gate, my old mother behind me, looking down without a word. I didn't look back even once. I only promised my dear hills that I will return.

Okay, that was beautiful. That really was. You know, when I hear that song, I think of Del Sinchek's "I Am Black." I think they from coal mining. How they came over from another country. I'll have to play that. I haven't played that for a long time. Also, I want to tell you about O.T. Bates and Sons Monuments. If you haven't talked to them about and trying to make your last wishes before someone else does it all wrong, O.T. Bates and Sons Monuments have the most beautiful monuments I've ever seen for the best prices I have ever seen. And I know from where I speak, my sister passed not too long ago and a couple of my friends out here, and they went to O.T. Bates and Sons Monuments last year and got everything taken care of. Tara Hicks is the best. She really is. She finds that one that you can afford, and it's usually the one that you picked out. So I think that's important to know as well. Call and make an appointment. They're right in Boardman, across the street from Home Depot, right on Southern Boulevard. And they're also, their main office is 505 State Route 170 in East Palestine, not too far from SMPJ Enon Valley. So give Tara a call at 330-426-2961. She's always in the office from 9 to 5, Monday through Friday. And you can make appointments on the weekends. They will be there for you. That is what I was told, to make sure. Tell them that, Val. I said, okay, they will too. They'll come in on Sunday, Friday. They don't care. Whatever it is that you need, an emergency situation, you just call them. Again, write the phone number down. They're in East Palestine, and also off of Route 170, not too far from SMPJ. The phone number is 330-426-2961. Tara is her name. Hicks is her last name. Also, I want to tell you, did you get your season pass for Axe Performing Arts Center right here in beautiful Sharon, Pennsylvania on Irvine Avenue, 40 South Irvine? Their phone number, call them to talk to them about the upcoming season, is 724-815-4388. And don't forget, of course, they are going to have May 8th through the 10th, and the 15th through the 17th, Murder on the Orient Express. That is going to be so exciting. Hopefully I can get down there. Wasn't been able to for the other events. And their ex sings. They have a sing-along. It's wonderful. It's in June. It's 5th through the 7th. Plus they add some new things, which we will both find out next week. So don't miss out. Get your season tickets today, or just come and see what it's all about. It used to be a beautiful church. Now it's a beautiful arts performing arts center, and you're going to love it. You are going to love it. I can't wait to see the new ones that are coming out for this year. Also, we are going to talk about Apple Castle in just a few minutes, right after this.

humping and bopping to the polka popping, that's for sure. By the way, that was Anthony Solcar and his band. I'll think of his name in just a second. But in the meantime, I do want to remind everybody, don't forget to stop by Apple Castle. You know what I like about Apple Castle? You go on the peak of winter, and it's like they have, I don't know where they get all their fruit. They have everything. I love going down there. I spend like a good hour and a half down there just walking around, looking at everything. It's one of the most wonderful places to take kids to, because they have a whole room full of candy. Those kids will drive you crazy. I'm sorry. Anyway, Apple Castle is one of my favorite places to go. And there's a restaurant down that area, too, that I love to go to. I think it's still called the White House. But I haven't been down there recently, and I hope to. As soon as the weather breaks, it's going to snow tomorrow. Anyway, if you get a chance, I hope you get down there, because Apple Castle always features the freshest in fruit, like peaches, nectarine, blueberries. They're always hip during the fall season. It's just a place to walk in the store. They've got jams and jellies, sugarless apple butters. They've got candies, dried fruit. I could go on forever, but I want you to stop there and see it for yourself. They're located at 277 State Route. See, I told you I have a lot of state routes. 18 in New Wilmington. New Wilmington, Pennsylvania. And their phone number is 724-652-3221. But more importantly, I really love them. They're the nicest people you ever want to meet. And their hours are until July from 7:30 till 5:30. And then August through October, it's 7:30 till 8 o'clock. It's fall. And you can stop in and see Steve. And he, honestly, I never know what that guy's. Every time I go there, he's up some pole, or he's on the top of a roof, or he's down on a truck. But he makes sure that everything's copacetic there for you. So please make sure that you stop on in and tell him you heard it here on Valerini. He calls me Valerini. What's going on? I don't know how they do it. I really don't. But they do it. Now, remember, again, they open up at 7:30 in the morning until 5:30 right now, and then it all changes in July. They open up from August, from 7:30 till 8 p.m. So you want to make sure you get down there, okay? Okay. Their address, again, is 277 Pennsylvania Route 18 in beautiful New Wilmington. And also, check it out. Check all of our sponsors on the internet, because they all make sure that they get the information out there for you to enjoy. Okay? All right.

George Thayer and Georgie Suhan have always been the best in my eyes. Hope you enjoyed this little tribute to them. And also, I'm going to leave you with sad news. Linda Hosovar, who was a very, very important part of the polka world, passed away a day before yesterday. And she was a dear friend of mine. But honestly, folks, I never knew anybody with such courage and stamina and fight for everything. And she lost the battle, but I think she's in heaven with all our friends. And I shall miss my friend Linda Hosovar. She had a Buttonbox group, and she also was the spearheaded woman that solely with, I think, Denny Bukar after a while. But she did the book for the big Thanksgiving polka weekend. She was just the most incredible person, creative, beautiful, talented, and courageous. And we all will miss her. So, but she would want the polkas to pop like they always have been. So we're going to dedicate this song to her and tell all the gangs. She always got a big kick out of this song. So I'm playing it just for you, Linda Lou. We will miss you. Tell our friends we said hello.

everybody. I forgot I just looked at the clock. Fastest 2 hours in radio. So good to be back. So good to be back. And tell the friends, tune in to Sunday Polkas here on AM 790 WPIC, where we pick out the best in polka music just for you.

0: 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I've been surfing here since I was a kid. 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

which is just wild that happened. And then him descending from the rooftop area carrying a long object that seems consistent with a rifle. His mother identified him in the clips. So his own mother said that this is him. And the sniper pad that was found on the rooftop, also consistent with what you would have expected. But all this is new, that this is all official hard evidence that's out there. And they did show video of the shooting that was played. It was pretty graphic. So I don't know exactly what was played. I don't think that was available to everyone, but that was played in court. DNA consistent with Robinson was found on the trigger of a bolt action rifle with one spent round. And there were a fired and unfired cartridges as well. And there's a towel wrapped around it. And there's also DNA, I believe, that connected to Lance Twiggs, Robinson's former roommate and the trans furry freak lover that he had. And so the DNA is what is considered to be the gold standard for FBI DNA analysts when they're looking at stuff like this. So this is a very comprehensive case. That's the main takeaway here. Is the prosecutors are saying that this really is the gold standard of evidence, and a bullet fragment reportedly, and the bullet fragment that was in some defense filings suggested that it was inconsistent with the rifle. It turns out it was consistent. So that's all new and devastating for the defense. The other key thing here that's been really remarkable to witness and pretty chilling is getting testimony from Twiggs, who's repeatedly referred to as Luna, which I guess was his furry persona or something. Twiggs, who looks very much like a man in all the footage, even though the photo that we all have seen of Twiggs is Twiggs looking like an effeminate femboy in a furry outfit. So former roommate, and a lot of the texts and the handwritten note that was left under Twiggs's keyboard has all been displayed. Discord chats, including Robinson writing to Twiggs that I have the opportunity to take out Charlie Kirk, and I'm going to take it. And then crying afterwards, according to Twiggs, and then Robinson saying that he wish he hadn't done it, again, according to these text messages. All this stuff, that if there's some sort of a conspiracy, this is a really, really vast amount of steps that had to be taken. This all looks very, very real, and I think anyone who's paying attention at this point and doesn't have some of ulterior nefarious motive are going to look at this stuff and think this is a overwhelming case against Robinson. Twiggs has gotten immunity in all this, and in exchange for giving up all this information, which is... It's an inevitability. It's kind of sad, though, because I don't know what Twiggs's role is in all this. I certainly consider Twiggs a villainous creature in all this. The only person who had an opportunity to stop Robinson from going down this path, it seems like, and couldn't do it. But we got Robinson's surrender post-shooting actions. He voluntarily turned himself in with family. And there's video from the sheriff's office. There was an audio, but the video is very interesting that's available. And the motive clearly stating that political targeting of Kirk, which also endangered others at the event, by the way, suggests that this could lead to a death penalty type situation. So that's where we're at right now. And I'll point out something that is essential. It doesn't bring me a lot of pleasure to point this out because we're just now doing more content about the demonic individual known as Candace Owens. But Candace, who has spent the last 10 months smearing Erica Kirk, trying to destroy Turning Point USA, everything that she's been telling her audience has been incorrect. That Robinson wasn't on campus. He was not the shooter. He was a total patsy. All of that is massive amounts of evidence to suggest that was completely wrong. Postulating a theory that there was some sort of rigged exploding microphone. A court reality is that the medical examiner and the autopsy confirming a single gunshot is what killed Charlie. It wasn't some sort of a exploding microphone. So again, is the coroner in on the vast conspiracy that it was an exploding microphone? All this stuff was talked about online in various contexts. And then all the suggestions that the text messages that we'd heard about and the confession note to Twiggs, this was discussed online as being fake, and that it was an FBI fabrication. Well, now all those have been displayed in court, and they look very legitimate. So I know that we're in an age where there's a lot of trickery that goes on. There's a lot of fancy ways to try to fabricate evidence, and I know there are conspiracies that our government is a part of, but this would just be this would be the most widespread conspiracy ever imaginable, because everything is considered

0: consistent with Occam's razor, which is the most obvious angle of this, is this was a politically radicalized young male who was in a romantic relationship with a some sort of a manipulative, strange, trans furry person. And he thought that a way to, it would be romantic to murder someone who he perceived as a broader threat to that trans furry movement. So other claims that the bullet and the gun was a mismatch to what had been reported, all of that from the defense raising all this in hearings. The prosecution is pretty clearly linked the rifle with DNA and other forensics to what everyone thought was this bolt-action rifle. So it's just an important note here that anyone who was casting doubt on Erica Kirk, on Turning Point USA, trying to cast this as some sort of Israel or Zionist conspiracy theory, there is not a shred of evidence of any of that. There's none. And there's mountains and mountains of now DNA evidence, digital evidence, roommate statements, not to mention the voluntary surrender and the fact that his family would have to be in on the conspiracy from Tyler Robinson's standpoint, all suggest that this is what we thought it was. And it doesn't make this any less, more or less tragic. The loss of Charlie is incalculable, entirely unnecessary. I don't even entirely know how we go on from here as a movement. I get very sad about this. But it is adding up to what we thought it was initially, and the prosecution is bringing a pretty dramatic and compelling case. That's where we are right now. I got one piece of audio. This is the defense attorney, Michael Burt, lashing out at Erica. Can we play cut six, please, guys?
1: But at some point, I think the court has to return to the purpose of these hearings, which is to expeditiously hear the evidence and then determine probable cause. And I want to point out to the court, Ms. Kirk has been very adept at holding press conferences at which she has revealed evidence. She has represented that the state is her attorney. She has access to all the evidence that the state has publicized and that the media and her own lawyer argues is already in the public domain. So they're perfectly free to go outside this courtroom under the court's protective order. They're free to go out and hold press conferences and announce to the world outside the courtroom.
0: It's attacking Erica Kirk for being the figurehead of a major organization that was previously led by her husband who got assassinated. So all gross stuff, and the prosecution looking pretty good right now. More when we come back.
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0: Planning in advance, motivation by hate, all this seems like we're heading towards a perhaps a death penalty type situation, which I, of course, would welcome in many ways. All right, keeping up with the fun topics of the day, and by fun I mean not fun, is I'm still mourning my loss of Graham Platner, one of my absolute characters, but I'm optimistic that we are going to be able to hang on and be able to hang this, figuratively speaking, around the neck of the Democrats for a long time. We're starting to get to know some of the challengers who've expressed interest in getting the nomination. Someone named Jordan Wood is one of the new characters that has emerged and apparently has a Barack Obama O tattoo. This is real. He says he's a progressive reformer running for U.S. Senate in Maine. I hadn't heard of him until yesterday when he put out this tweet. He talked about how he was born and raised in Maine, and he gave himself he's got a neck beard, which maybe Maine likes neck beards. It just, Platner's walrus-like mustache with all this facial hair, it just still, I'm going to miss it. I hope he's able to come back to the public life in some way once he's done shucking those oysters for his mom. Anyway, he's got a literal Obama O tattoo on his arm, according to Peter Hassan, who is a really good researcher online. So definitely someone who I would trust. So that's where I saw that. That's pretty awesome. And then we're also getting to know a new individual who is maybe perhaps a front runner named Troy Jackson, who is touting himself. I always can't read it with a straight face. He's a progressive logger. He's a logger, but he's also progressive. So he's the one who does seem like he's getting the most attention thus far. We've got some cuts of him. Let's see how Troy Jackson, the progressive logger, does. Cut 10.
23: My first term, wasn't until I got down there that I actually started seeing how the parties operated that it was important to me as a labor Democrat to become a Democrat. But I come from Mercer County. I mean, I represented Susan Collins' town. I'm not the same as Susan, but I'm, you know, what they consider a pickup truck progressive because I fight for issues that are important statewide.
0: It's just unbelievable. The pickup truck progressive, you're trying to counter the blue collar billionaire sort of thing that Trump is a rich guy who identifies with normal people because he had them on their job sites. Were you Platner, who doesn't identify with normal people because he was a trust fund baby who knocks oysters off a pier pylon and brings them over to his mom's hotel? That was his way of relating to people, but he's got great facial hair. So that means he's just a normal guy, even though he's really just a toxically masculine guy with horrible politics. And is probably overeducated. So now you've got a guy who is just going to say that I'm doing the same routine. And he's a Platner ally, by the way. He stood by Platner a lot. He campaigned with Platner. He was the former Maine Senate president and ran for governor, I guess, earlier this year. Must have lost a primary there, I guess, is the story. So that's the whole thing, is that this is a guy who talks like a dude bro, but is just a left-wing radical. And this is the main point I can make here. All these candidates, politically speaking, are interchangeable. Whether they have bad character or good character, whether they look like the type of guy who might be able to barbecue a bone-in pork butt, or whether or not they look like James Tallarico, they're all going to vote the same. And we need to be equally excited to defeat all of them. I got one more Troy Jackson's play, cut 11.
24: Why did you stick with him for so long? Why did you stick with him after the Nazi tattoo? Why did you stick with him after the New York Times article and the aggressive women stuff? Stick with him after the Reddit posts that were arguably racist and sexist? I know he denies the sexual misconduct allegations, but why did you stay with him for so long?
23: Well, the Nazi tattoo and the Reddit posts, I mean, yeah, I didn't know. I mean, I haven't even ever been on Reddit. But, you know, when people talked about those things and he turned around and said, you know, that these were
0: I love that. I love that. I've never been on Reddit. Why do you defend him of the Nazi tattoo in the Reddit post? I've never been on Reddit. Complete non sequitur. This guy's going to be a big jerk. All right. Can't wait to see it. We'll be right back.
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26: 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I wound up losing my home, losing my job, and on top of that, owing the IRS a ton of money. I owed the IRS $114,000. 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
26: 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So I picked up the phone and I called them. When it was all said and done, TRA settled my
27: is a Radio PA news update. A 75-year-old Philadelphia man is facing murder charges after police say he shot and killed a contractor working on his home. Investigators say 20-year-old Salise Hanrahan was found with a gunshot wound at the Roxborough house. Police later arrested homeowner George Barr, who remains jailed as authorities investigate a possible dispute over money. A Pennsylvania state senator is facing questions over his connection to a controversial Cumberland County data center project. Republican state senator Greg Rothman says he was not involved in the $30 million property sale, but confirmed his real estate company, RSR Realtors, received a fee from the transaction. Critics say the financial connection has raised concerns as lawmakers debate how to regulate large-scale data center development across the Commonwealth. Two Luzerne County firefighters are accused of calling in fake emergencies. Police say Zachary Gensel and Cody Wilson made multiple false alarm calls earlier this year while serving as members of the Ashley Borough Fire Department. According to investigators, they made the calls because they were bored while on duty. Pittsburgh has a new ranking, and it's not the kind you want. Juan Arango explains.
28: Pittsburgh is being named one of the worst cities in the nation when it comes to bedbug infestations. The Steel City has landed at number 9 on the 2026 list released by pest control company Orkin. They say the rankings are based on metro areas where the most commercial and residential bedbug treatments were performed over the last year. Chicago is listed at number 1 with the highest infestation rate, with Los Angeles, Detroit, Cleveland, and Indianapolis rounding out the top 5.
27: And authorities say a barn fire in York County last night was caused by lightning. Crews responded to a barn in Fawn Township that went up in flames shortly before 6:30. Officials say the blaze spread to another barn along with a truck and camper. No injuries were reported. I'm John Schaefer, and you're up to date with Radio PA.
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0: He was a bartender for a very long time. No disrespect to bartenders. But then he started chucking oysters for his mom. That's what he's done. This guy's not a great guy. He's not a good guy. He's abusive to women, it appears. Tony DeCoupel from CBS News had a pretty good description of him, a description of him that I think might have echoed something that was said in the Alex Marlowe show earlier in the day. This is from last night, Cut 13.
30: The big question tonight is, why did so many in the Democratic Party, the party of Black Lives Matter and Believe Women, continue to see Graham Plattner as a future star, despite scandal after scandal that seemed to undermine those principles and more? So what's behind all that support for him until now? Could it simply be that he was winning, that he had blown out the sitting governor in the Democratic primary, and sure seemed like the Democrats' best chance to beat Maine's Republican Senator Susan Collins? In political circles, the answer, it appears, was yes. But after Plattner was accused of rape this week, it turned out that theory had its limits. Character does matter. Plattner denied the accusation, but for some Democrats, he'd committed the one offense no political party can tolerate. He started to look like a loser.
0: Yeah, love that. Great word. It's in fact, I made that exact choice, same word choice earlier in the day. So you never know. You never know who's listening. He was getting their ideas from the Marlowe show. But that's great. It's the New York Times, an article, why some women in Maine are mourning the end of Graham Plattner's campaign. Are women, are you all suckers? Like, you see a guy with a mustache and he has a deep voice, and then you just allow him to be a predator and a Nazi and have a fetish for a porta potty bathroom water? That's a literal thing. It's a real thing. He wrote it. But I've never been on Reddit, so I will dismiss that. It's just noteworthy to see people like Troy Jackson and Plattner, who they don't have charisma, but the Democrats are so starved for charisma, they think, well, maybe these guys, I don't know, maybe they'll catch on. The New York Post had an amazing article yesterday on politicians, California politicians. I guess this was on the, I'm guessing this is the California Post, not New York Post. But they had an article on how these politicians in California, them leaving Yelp reviews, and they found that Katie Porter, who's a former congresswoman, former gubernatorial candidate and the least likable individual in all of America, not just politically, and just any person, any walk of life, that she would go around giving negative reviews on local businesses. And she wouldn't be the governor of the state, but she went to Massage Heights in Sherman Oaks. She warned that it had poor management and unfair treatment of employees, leading to high staff turnover and disrupted service. Even though she'd been a member for 6 years, still gave it a low rating. She criticized Tony Pepperoni Pizza, giving it a 2-star for a late delivery, which left her with 20 hungry kids. Man, I feel bad for those kids. They'd hang around Katie Porter. Though the pizza was decent, she still gave Tony Pepperoni a 2-star. But just to let you know, if you want to go to Tony Pepperoni, that the pizza's pretty good. She also rated the Irvine Yellow Cab Company a 1-star that caused her to nearly miss a flight. Nearly miss a flight. If you're not nearly missing some flights, you're doing it wrong. You're going to waste too much time in the airport. This is a big debate I have with people. I think if you're not nearly missing flights from time to time, I think I missed maybe 3 flights in my 40 years on Earth. And I'm stressed out a lot going to the airport because I'm cutting it close. But I don't sit around wasting a ton of time in the airport relative to other people. But I find that to be just absolutely delish. So there you go. She's just going around on Yelp all of her free time, scolding people like a school marm. It is very noteworthy how the Democrats at this time, they're so lost on ideas. The left is so lost on ideas. One of the things that I've been looking at, I've been tracking Hollywood quite a bit at Breitbart News, how the wokeism seems to be making a huge comeback. I saw an article today of Christopher Nolan dismissing criticisms of the Odyssey movie because no one's seen it. I partially agree, but when you make the Greek Helen of Troy a black woman, when you make a male warrior the female Ellen Page, now known as Elliot Page, very slight female, make that a male warrior. It doesn't seem like you do anything to acknowledge any of the Greeks. I thought we didn't like cultural appropriation. Like, the Greeks are not a factor in this at all. Then people are going to start judging it. They are. They're going to those are real things to judge. And maybe the movie's terrific. But it just shows you that woke is not out of Hollywood. Woke is still there. I was stunned by this clip from The Rock, who is also known as Dwayne Johnson, who's doing the third or fourth Moana, which is a pretty mediocre piece of intellectual property. Moana gets some plays in the Marlowe household. The movies aren't bad. They're very complicated, and they're just not that great. And now he's getting a third bite at the apple. And here's how he's doing promotion for the live-action Moana that's coming out. Cut 8, please.
9: The first time you ever saw your culture represented in a way that wasn't a caricature, that you said, that is me in there.
14: No, I don't. Other than... And this is one of the beauties, I think, and one of the blessings of Moana is that live-action Moana we can show. Like, hey, this is us. When I was a kid, Indiana Jones inspired me. When I was 8 years old, watching Indiana Jones, Harrison Ford, like, I'm like, oh, I want to be that guy. But that guy didn't look like me.
0: It's even The Rock, who's supposed to be Republican. He's mad that Indiana Jones didn't look like him or that inspired him. It's just the thought that I just grew up. My favorite heroes, even though I learned a lot of lessons from this because they turned out not to be great people, but I was a massive Tiger Woods fan, Barry Bonds fan, Kobe Bryant fan. That's who I was rooting for. And I can't remember it crossing my mind one time thinking, man, but I wish they looked like me. Man, I wish they were just 6 foot tall white guys with kind of dewy hair. Like, that's a what? That thought would have never crossed my mind in a million years. So why is The Rock, who's worth hundreds of millions of dollars, like, I need to do Moana because we don't have enough heroes who look like me? It's such a woke thought, and it's such an intrusive thought that just it will prevent you from enjoying your life. I thought America was a great melting pot. A lot of opportunity for guys like The Rock. A lot of opportunity for guys that look like The Rock. Just very, very odd people. And they're going to keep going on. John Leguizamo, another guy who is in the Odyssey, and is been a beneficiary of a lot of America's opportunity, has had a career for decades in Hollywood, seemed to have done very well for himself, seemed to be very well liked. He's talking about how there's been a cultural annihilation of the Latin people. Cut 3, please.
15: The cultural annihilation that happened to Latin people
1: is the worst in the history of the world. And then the theft of all our wealth and gold, and you know, our gold funded the second half of the Renaissance, the Enlightenment period, and the silver funded Asia. Mm-hmm. And so it was like 500,000 tons of gold that was taken from us. You wonder, like, here we are, Latin people, 500 years after the conquest, and where are we? You know,
3: yeah.
1: Why aren't we further up in the food chain? And then you start to understand all the practices and oppression that goes into keeping people down. And yeah, so that's it makes you angry.
0: He claimed that Europe stole 500,000 tons of gold from Latin people, but there've only been 220,000 that have ever been mined in human history. So this is kind of like the Miriam Berry quote, where of the brave men who fought and died in Vietnam, over 100% of which were black, which is impossible. And I don't know if that's it might be an apocryphal quote, but way in the too good to check camp, over 100% of which were black. This is over 2x the amount of gold that was mined in human history was stolen from the Latinxes. These people just come up with problems. They invent new problems. Anyone who spent any time in Los Angeles, we can tell you there's been no cultural annihilation of the Latin people. Latin culture is doing just fine in this country. Did we just have a Latin guy perform at the Super Bowl this year? Isn't that this year this happened? They're just coming up with fake grievances, and that's what woke does. Woke does, it's a race to see who could be the most victimed. We don't have this clip. I meant to get this clip, but I think I failed to send this to the guys. But there's a congresswoman named Summer Lee in Pennsylvania. I always am amused by names that mean something. Summer Lee. It's just sounds like a word in the English language. But she says deodorant and razors at the CVS are locked up because America loves mass incarceration. They're not locked up because in certain neighborhoods, people can't stop stealing them and then reselling them or using them for all sorts of nefarious purposes and then trying to make money by reselling the deodorant places. No, this is the whole thing where they make the actual victims here are the criminals. The victims here are the criminals, and there would be less crime if only we just stopped calculating crime. If we start just let people out of the jail, that's the solution to crime. What they're doing in California, there is becoming fewer incarcerations because they're just letting people out of the jails. That's been the whole design, and they announced that there's fewer people in the jails. Yeah, because you let out the bad guys. The problem is that they lock up the razors and the deodorant. It's not that people keep stealing them. It's just a totally different worldview about this planet that I don't get. And we miss all the real crime while we're trying to parse through how to reduce policing. A federal grand jury indicted 8 men on conspiracies related to the plot to attack the UFC 250 event. This is one of the biggest stories of the year and doesn't get that much attention because there was a successful stoppage of this. But these old people all are going to get up to 15 years in jail if they're convicted. Now there's 8 defendants. One was now allegedly assigned as a sniper, was arrested this week. 7 have been arrested earlier. So we keep bringing in people who are trying to shoot or blow up or kill people at the UFC event at the White House because of their hatred. Marco Rubio just secured the deportation of one of Tim Walz's pardoned sexual abusers. An illegal alien named Chu Lu Vang preyed upon a 10-year-old girl in Minnesota. Getting deported now, thanks to Rubio. That's good stuff. The priorities of people in this country need to be a major reset. There need to be a major reset. I wanted to play a clip and ran out of time. Transvestite ACLU lawyer Chase Stangio saying the Supreme Court ruling that states can ban men from women's sports is a step back towards slavery. That's how nuts these people are. We'll be right back.
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41: Inflammation in the different joints. Now, we're not
0: curing anybody of anything. We can't use that term. We're just helping them to heal. And so what we're doing is we're reducing inflammation in the area, and that speeds up the healing. We're pouring energy into the cells, and the cells can absorb that energy and start working properly. And when they do, they can start moving toxins out of the area and reducing that inflammation and getting the lymphatic system to work, and that takes away the swelling. And as soon as you can start reducing the swelling, you do feel, a lot of people do feel immediate results. I have seen this at a lot of the medical events I go to, where we're seeing immediate pain reduction in somebody who has knee pain or ankle pain or shoulder pain. And it's pretty crazy, but it's real, and there's a lot of science that goes behind that. So you can we have different devices, as mentioned, the palm unit, the helmet. We also have a mini canopy, which is like a foot square. So instead of taking one of those 6 foot by 2 foot panels, you'd have to squeeze that right down to that foot by foot. Now you're getting kind of the power that we have coming out of our device that's a foot square. So you can do some serious work on your body. And then we do have a, what we call full size canopy, which is, a 2x3 array of these mini canopies. So you get about 6 square feet of body coverage with intense light therapy. So anywhere on the body, we got different applications of these lights. And yeah, so that's kind of where we've been going with our products. And we'll have more to offer as we got different devices in the pipeline as well. But we've designed all these things, and they're working beautiful in the market.
1: One other thing that is, I think, an added benefit probably for my audience is Tom's deeply committed to the Lord. And I know that you feel like that God put you on this path. And yes. I don't doubt people like that, Tom.
0: Well, it's he created light in the first place, so I can't get any accolades for that. But all I'm doing is using a little bit of the light that he created in the first place and concentrating it in the red and near infrared, and it's amazing. There's a passage in Isaiah 30. Chapter 30, verse 26, where he says the day of healing will come, basically, and it talks about the sunlight being 7 times brighter. Well, we couldn't be 7 times brighter and have healing, or we'd be all fried French fries. But it turns out that if we concentrate all that light into the red and near infrared, we can be 7 times, and we actually are 7 to 10 times more intense than the sun in that healing range of red and near infrared light. So I don't know if Isaiah is talking about that, but we're having the benefit of it.
1: Oh, it's wonderful Isaiah. Stuff.
0: Isaiah. Yeah.
1: Excellent. Right. Tom Kerber, so, you get Super Palm 1050, you get the helmet, infrared, near infrared light, photobiomodulation. This is cutting edge technology that Tom has been working on for a couple of decades. And we're really glad you're with the show and enlightening the audience on all the stuff that's over the horizon. Thank you, my friend.
0: Oh, thank you for this open door, for being able to be on your show. Appreciate you very much. And thank you for being a subject of trying out the light. It's great to see you and the effects. Wait till you get to using the helmet a lot.
1: The helmet is fresh, so I will have to report back on how it goes. So I've only had it for a couple of days, but I'm excited. I'm excited about where this can go. But you've got my support, Tom, and the audience does as well.

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